0: Claudio Abbado led the Chamber Orchestra of Europe in Joseph Joachim's arrangement of Franz Schubert's Symphony in C Grand Duo, music originally written for piano four hands. I'm Sam Petrie. Thanks so much for listening to Symphony at 7 tonight on WCLV. Coming up next, we'll hear a live performance of Brahms's Piano Concerto No. 1. 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
0: Johannes Brahms completed his Piano Concerto No. 1 in D minor in 1858, and he gave the work's public debut in Hanover the following year, which was his first performed orchestral work. We're going to hear a live performance given in 2015. Yefim Bronfman is the piano soloist, and he's joined by the Cleveland Orchestra, conducted by Franz Welsermost. Johannes Brahms's Piano Concerto No. 1 in D minor.

0: Recorded live in 2015, we heard pianist Yefim Bronfman with the Cleveland Orchestra, led by Franz Welsermost, performing Johannes Brahms's Piano Concerto No. 1 in D minor. And that brings us to the end of tonight's Symphony at 7. I'm Sam Petrie. Thank you so much for listening, and please stay tuned for more great music coming up here on WCLV Idea Stream Public Media.
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2: It's time for another edition of Innovations, the program that brings you music by Northeast Ohio composers. I'm Mark Sotola, and our program is brought to you by the Bascom Little Fund with the cooperation of the Cleveland Composers Guild. Today we are going to have music by Don Sontag, Dana McCormick, Monica Houghton, Loris Chobanian, and Daniel McCarthy. And we begin with a performance from a Cleveland Composers Guild concert given in April of 2013 by the Almeida Trio. This is Don Sontag's Variations on a 13th Century Melody.

Variations on a 13th century melody, which we of course recognize as the famous Agincourt song, music of Don Sontag, as played by the Almeida Trio, pianist Robert Cassidy, violinist Kara Tweed, and cellist Ida Mercer. From a Cleveland Composers Guild concert given in April of 2013. It's our opening selection on Innovations Tonight, and we're going to turn to another Cleveland Composers Guild concert now. This is from 2006, on the 5th of November that year, when members of the Cleveland Chamber Collective performed under the auspices of the Cleveland Composers Guild. This is Dana McCormick's Piccolo Suite from 2000, played here by Mary Kay Fink.

Music of Dana McCormick, a piccolo suite written in the year 2000 and played here by piccolo soloist Mary Kay Fink. You're listening to Innovations on WCLV, and we're next going to have music by Monica Houghton, given at a concert in April of 2007, also sponsored by the Cleveland Composers Guild. This one was recorded at Epworth Euclid United Methodist Church, which is now University Circle United Methodist Church. Premiere of Monica Houghton's Sky Signs, played by violinist Stephen Warner, pianist Carolyn Gadiel Warner, and soprano saxophonist James Umbel.

Sky Signs by Monica Houghton, in a performance by Stephen Warner, violin, Carolyn Gadiel Warner, piano, and James Umble, soprano saxophone. Here on WCLV, the program is Innovations. We bring you music by Northeast Ohio composers. We're going to turn next to a work of some scope by Loris Chobanian. It is his concertino for piano and symphonic wind ensemble. And we're going to hear a performance of this single movement work with pianist Carla McElhaney and the Baldwin Wallace Symphonic Wind Ensemble, conducted by the composer Loris Chobanian.

A concertino for piano and symphonic wind ensemble by Loris Trobonion. Carla McElhaney was the pianist, and the BW Symphonic Wind Ensemble was conducted by Loris Trobonion. Here on WCLV, you're listening to Innovations, and we're going to have our final selection now, a concerto for saxophones and winds. It's called Chamber Symphony No. 4 for saxophones and wind instruments. And we say saxophones because the soloist plays a different instrument in each of the three movements. In the first movement, Bump City, it's an alto saxophone. In the second movement, Quiet Scream, it's a soprano saxophone. And in the third movement, Knock Yourself Out, it's tenor saxophone. Timothy McAllister is the soloist on all three instruments with the University of Arizona Wind Ensemble. Greg I. Hansen conducting in this performance of Towers of Power, the Chamber Symphony No. 4 for saxophones and winds by Daniel McCarthy.

Towers of Power, the Chamber Symphony No. 4 for Saxophones and Winds by Daniel McCarthy. Greg I. Hansen was the conductor of the University of Arizona Wind Ensemble, and performing variously on alto, soprano, and tenor saxophones, we heard Timothy McAllister. And that's it for today's edition of Innovations here on WCLV. A program featuring music by Northeast Ohio composers, brought to you by the Bascom Little Fund and presented with the cooperation of the Cleveland Composers Guild. I'm Mark Satola, your host and producer, thanking you for listening and hoping you'll be here again next week.

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good afternoon, and welcome to the City Club of Cleveland, where we're devoted to conversations of consequence that help democracy thrive. It's Friday, August 14th, and I'm Joan Katz-Napoli, Senior Vice President of Education and Community Programs for the Cleveland Orchestra. I'm pleased to welcome today's forum, which is the Lisa Botnick, Karen Faith Witt, and A.H. Weinstein Memorial Forum, and it's part of the City Club's Education Innovation Series. The future begins with our youth. We say this often and loudly, but what does it really mean to truly invest in the future of Cleveland's creative arts economy? And how can we ensure equitable access to music education? For decades, studies have shown that high-quality music instruction leads to a variety of benefits for young people: greater confidence, self-discipline, perseverance, creativity, critical thinking, leadership skills, and a sense of belonging, to name just a few. Don't all children deserve these benefits? Here in Cleveland, we're proud to be home to several leading arts and cultural institutions that are removing barriers and increasing access to music education. The Cleveland Orchestra, for example, provides free tickets and bus transportation, two major barriers, to all Northeast Ohio students for its NORD education concerts at Severance Hall, serving thousands each year. And the Cleveland Orchestra Youth Orchestra, celebrating 40 years this season, provides advanced high school music students with a unique pre-professional orchestral training experience. But before any students perform on stage, their musical journeys begin in the same way ours did, alongside dedicated music instructors, band teachers, volunteers, and tutors. I'd like to take a moment to recognize any music and arts educators here in the audience today or tuning in via live stream or radio broadcast. So if you're here with us, please stand up to be recognized, and let's have a round of applause for our educators.

0: Today, we're privileged to hear from the leadership of three outstanding local institutions that are prioritizing the musical journeys of young people. The Music Settlement and the Rainey Institute were both founded over 100 years ago to provide arts and culture education and support to Cleveland's immigrant and wage-earning populations. They have since grown into community anchors serving thousands of youth. The Contemporary Youth Orchestra, founded in 1995, gives young musicians the opportunity to perform contemporary music, collaborate with living composers and artists, and explore real-life career opportunities in the music industry. Joining us on stage to discuss how we can empower the next generation of artists and continue strengthening Cleveland's cultural economy are Marcella Brown, Executive Director of the Rainey Institute, Jerry Presti, President and CEO of the Music Settlement, and Shane Smith, Executive Director of the Contemporary Youth Orchestra. Moderating today's conversation is Joanna Brown, Senior Director of Inclusion and Community Relations at the Cleveland Orchestra. If you have a question for our speakers, you can text it to 330-541-5794. Again, that's 330-541-5794, and City Club staff will try to work those questions into the second half of our program. Members and friends of the City Club in Cleveland, please join me in welcoming today's speakers.
1: Thank you, Joan, and we are so looking forward to today's conversation. We're going to jump right in. And my opening question for the panel is, what role did music education play in your own life, and how has that experience shaped the work you do today?
2: Absolutely. Well, good morning, and thank you, Joanna. Thank you to the City Club of Cleveland for having us today and for facilitating this important conversation. I would just start by saying my musical journey began in the church, which is where I would assume for those involved in music, particularly from the Black community, many of our journeys begin at church. I was a member of Greater Love Missionary Baptist Church on 116th and Union right here in Cleveland. And my pastor, Bishop Eugene Ward, and his wife at the time, Beverly Johnson, saw something in me that allowed me to join the church choir and be involved in praise dancing and doing a variety of other things that nurtured confidence and a strong faith foundation. It also allowed me to tour and go to other churches where our youth choir was able to perform. And so that was an opportunity for me to build community, for music to help shape my foundation, my personality, and just my ability to feel confident in front of crowds and engage and make friends and do all the things that I think early exposure to music allows for young people, particularly women, because if you haven't paid attention, it's not that easy being a teenage girl in America. So that's really where my foundation began.
1: Oh, wonderful. Thank you. Jerry?
3: Sure. Good afternoon, everyone. I fell in love with the piano at age 6, and I began lessons at the Cleveland Institute of Music. Later on, I learned about a new field, music therapy. And after college, I went to the Cleveland Music School Settlement to practice music therapy for about 5 years. This is an intervention using music as a medium and intervention to heal people with life challenges. After 27 years of practicing law at a wonderful organization, I found that I'm still a music therapist at heart. And what I saw about music therapy, it showed me how music is so transformative and so healing to so many people. And so I've returned to this role to continue that transformative work.
1: Thank you.
4: Well, thank you all so much for being here. And I am humbled and honored to be sharing the stage with these incredible three women here. My music path also started in the church. My grandma was a church organist, and she was 4'9". So I was the person pressing the bass. And that's where I learned to read music. So very, and I'm not much taller, so it worked out. But I learned music through the church and through my grandmother. Music was always in the house, so it was a natural pathway for me to go into music education, There's kind of never a question of what I wanted to do with the rest of my life. So then I went into public education. I taught on the Navajo reservation for 10 years out in Arizona. And that's where I learned that teaching is way more than just, you know, lecturing in a classroom. You know, you are a lot of different things. You wear the hat of a parent, the hat of, you know, a caretaker. Sometimes you're the, you know, holder of the band-aids. You're the person that is helping the child not only get through their music education, but to get through their teenage years and get through, you know, a very impactful part of their life. So,
1: thank you. Shane, I'm going to stay with you, and I'm going to ask you, how do you help students understand the much broader range of careers available in today's musical ecosystem?
4: Yeah. Well, that is a big part of the Contemporary Youth Orchestra's mission, is focusing on pathways beyond just what is commonly showcased to students as performance or education. When I was in high school, that was kind of the two pathways to take. It was either you were going into a performance group or you were going to be a teacher. When in reality, especially here in Cleveland, there is a huge ecosystem of music careers. There is a music industry that spans beyond the idea of education, but spans into sound engineering, venue management. It goes into, you know, a performer themselves in an indie group, music production. So that's what we really like to do at the Contemporary Youth Orchestra, is to ensure that students are exposed to careers like that. We do that by booking a variety of venues throughout Cleveland, ensuring that we're connected with the tech part of it. We've had people behind the audio board. We've had students behind the audio board, you know, seeing exactly what that sound engineer is doing. We've also, we're hosting a music professionals panel. That panel is featuring people from Live Nation, performers, sound engineers, as well as arts administrators like ourselves. And it's showing that students have a pathway beyond just education or performance.
1: Are you noticing any trends in terms of what students are more interested in now?
4: Students are really interested in electronic music. Mm. That is something that is incredibly an evolving field very, very quickly. And it's been around for a while, but I think kids have more access to it now because they're more comfortable around a computer. And I know that tech is something that, you know, is debatable as, like, where is the line of that? But students are really finding themselves in classrooms where they're assistive devices. They're not creative devices.
1: Well, then I'm going to go to my question here. As music educator, as music education leaders, how are you responding to artificial intelligence and other emerging technologies? Where do you see opportunities to expand creativity and access? And where do leaders such as yourselves need to protect the fundamentally human and communal aspects of making music?

0: the way music and the industry is evolving. So we do that in small bursts of opportunities for them. We may have a class in which students are learning about the music industry as far as musical production. This summer, at one of our summer camps, the students were able to make soundtracks, kind of coming out music. So if for anyone here that watches like wrestling or things like that, the music that an athlete comes out to, we taught the students that that is something that is produced and is uniquely a reflection of that particular athlete and their brand. And so helping the students understand the context of music brands and contemporary uses of music can come together well. So we're cautious about the way we're integrating advanced technology, but it's more a reflection of the demographic and the age that we serve at Rainey.
1: I love that idea of a soundtrack. I think we should have had some music. we should have had some theme music. You know, music education, I think it would have been very appropriate.
0: I was very impressed. They made a soundtrack for me as well this summer.
1: You don't have to share it with us.
0: Oh, wow. Okay. I was very humbled and excited by that.
1: Love it. Jared?
2: Yes, I will say, well, we at the Music Settlement haven't really embraced AI yet. We kind of do it the old-fashioned way, where we have real humans making music, playing and singing, and coming up with beautiful music of expression and feelings. But the advancements in music technology in the music industry are really, really important right now. And we've got to be able to innovate and get with the program. So what we're doing at the Music Settlement, and I'm really, really excited, our capital project that we're constructing right now, the Jack, Joseph, and Morton Mandel Music House, will open in the fall of 2027. And we plan to build a technology lab. It'll have 8 digital stations. And we're going to teach the business of music, because we need to provide pathways from music to the workforce. And the way that we're going to do that is teach the things that my colleagues have referenced: beat writing, film scoring, composition, music production, and the entrepreneurship skills that go with it. I am hoping for a pipeline to Tri-City Community College. My colleagues are here this afternoon so that they can go into the creative arts program at Tri-City and then be able to go into the workforce and earn a living. There are many skills that we teach our music students and they develop that are very important to employers: discipline, focus, confidence, all of those type of skills that are vital. And we're really excited about this project.
1: Thank you. Shane?
3: So as far as generative AI, we are definitely aware of the line of where that becomes an assistive device and a creation device. Because a lot of AI can be used for accessibility and ensuring that students that have any sort of disability or need assistance can benefit from that. As far as creation, we do not encourage any of our students to use any of those devices or use any of those platforms. We have a program called See Why We Write, and See Why We Write is our student composition program. And this program is in collaboration with the Cleveland Composers Guild. And each student is matched with a composer from the Cleveland Composers Guild, and they together work on a piece and present it in the spring, which is really a fantastic program. We have a lot of kids really involved in it. And we saw a little bit of it happening this year, and we had to correct some things. We had to pull back and say, the purpose of this practice, the purpose of this exercise is the expression and the creation here. And this is making it too inhuman. This is pulling away from kind of the purpose of that practice, because music is a practice to build a human. You know, we are building young humans. We are fostering lots of skills in young humans, and they're not going to get that if they're relying too much on AI.
1: I love that. I find it very interesting and curious that you're approaching it cautiously and really trying to make sure that you are strengthening a foundation for the students before they go into generative AI. Marcella, how do you use the L systemic framework, and please share more about it, and the tradition of the orchestra, using that tradition as a vehicle for empowerment while also making

0: sure students see their own musical cultures and identities reflected in what they're learning.
1: So the Rainey Institute's pedagogy within our music program is the El Sistema model of teaching music. It was created in the mid-70s in Venezuela. And at the time, Venezuela was going through a pretty volatile, violent period in the history of their government and civic affairs. And the goal of creating it was really to create a space where young people in the community could primarily be safe, be kept safe from the violence that was going on in the streets of Venezuela, but also to provide them with a tool to continue to develop, to have a space where they could get to know themselves, and to leverage music as a tool for personal development. And so you had people volunteering from the community. You had members of the community literally creating instruments from like things that they were finding in junkyards and in various other spaces, because their resources were so limited that they really started from nothing and created an entire system and structure of musical education based upon small group instruction, honoring the dignity of students who they knew had very few resources, who were seeing violence every day outside of their doors, and who needed something to keep their attention, to keep their focus, and to give them hope, you know, because at the end of the day, that was a big part of why the El Sistema program was created, was to instill hope into the hearts and minds of young people who were seeing an extreme amount of violence outside their doors every day. And so this was adopted by the Rainey Institute because, fast forward, we were founded in 1904 during the Settlement House movement here in Cleveland, at a time when we were facing some pretty significant challenges as a city as well. And so that model of, you know, leveraging the arts as a whole, because the Rainey Institute also does music, dance, drama, visual art, and culinary. And so we leverage the arts to keep the hearts and minds of young people in Cleveland to this day. And we've just found that the El Sistema model works because it honors the dignity of students who we know are coming to us having never played, having never held an instrument. They don't know how to read music. We are their first point of contact with formal music education. And so it takes a certain level of patience. It takes teachers who, again, are committed to honoring the dignity of students who they know don't know the musical notes. They have to learn it. You know, don't know how to hold the bow when they're playing the cello. They have to learn that. But it's amazing to see the growth over a season. A student who comes to us, they've never had a cello, they've never read music, and over the course of a season, they come to be able to read music, to be able to play in small groups, in smaller ensembles within our orchestra program of El Sistema, and perform for families and parents. And so it's a model that I think works for Rainey because we are working with very low-income populations. We're located in the Huff neighborhood of Cleveland and also in the Clark Fulton neighborhood on the west side. And so we recognize that we are dealing with students who have very limited resources and families who want to see their children do well, but they just don't have the means to pay hundreds and thousands of dollars every year to pay for formal arts education. And so the model works very well for us.
0: Have you noticed any differences in the needs across the Cuyahoga?
1: Well, we're not scared to cross the Cuyahoga at Rainey because we're in both, you know, we're in both, yes, both neighborhoods. You know, I would say we do kind of tailor, and this is something that our music program, really the entire organization, has had to embrace with intention, is the differences in the communities. Mm-hmm. The Huff neighborhood is primarily an African American and Chinese area of Cleveland. Whereas Clark Fulton is a mix of African-American, Caucasian, and primarily Hispanic. And so we adjust the integration of the types of music or sub-disciplines within to reflect the neighborhood. So it could be small things, but again, our goal is that commitment to honoring the dignity, but also elevating the culture and the heritage of the neighborhoods where we're located in. So it could be small differences. Mm-hmm. Perhaps on the east side, we're focusing on things that are more a reflection of the culture in the neighborhoods that we're in. But our goal is to present things that excite the students, you know, because of course they do need to learn the fundamentals of music, but we're committed to doing it in a way that keeps their interest.
0: Thank you. You know, this brings me to a question around access, and so I'm gonna ask Sherry to start and invite anyone else to respond. From each of your perspectives, what does meaningful access look like today? And what barriers are you still seeing that prevent young people from participating and thriving in music education?
2: So access is really a threshold issue to participation in all of the arts. And while talent is abundant, opportunity is not. And some among the barriers that we find at the Music Settlement are age, abilities and skills, socioeconomic backgrounds. And the way that the Music Settlement's 114-year-old mission is to welcome all ages, all backgrounds, all abilities to our music and arts community to learn, create, celebrate, and heal. And the way that we are able to break down the barriers is through generous financial aid. Last year, we were able to give $580,000 of financial aid and merit scholarships to our students. Another way that we do it is we offer free music programming. So we are fortunate to be receiving a grant from the Gunn Foundation, where we're offering free programs up at the Cuyahoga Metropolitan Commuting Authority behind our Ohio City campus. We've been able to offer free instruments to children that don't have enough money to afford instruments. And my colleagues here on stage, other music and arts organization, were part of a group led by Councilman Kevin Conwell, and we were able to provide free instruments to CMSD students. So these are many of the ways that we are able to reduce those barriers, but also the important thing is that the Music Settlement is we offer a diversity of programming and genres. So we offer private individual music instruction, 65 faculty over almost every single instrument, and then we offer a variety of genres. We offer jazz and rock and pop, and we have the country's largest pops youth orchestra that Carl Topolo conducts, and other types of music things to meet the needs and to meet the interests of our community.
0: And Jerry, you also start young. Your program spans generations from your Suzuki program, your violin program, all the way through your creative aging program. Would you like to say more about that?
2: Oh, I'd love to, yes. So among the barriers to entry are often age and abilities. And so what we do, there's different goals at the different stages. So we find that with the young children that, as Shane had referenced, we want to build the whole child emotionally, developmentally, intellectually, socially. And then also at the other end of this spectrum with older folks, we want to be able to give them opportunities through music to connect, to socialize, to reduce stress, to enforce cognitive skills. So what we do at the Music Settlement is we start very young. We have babies 3 weeks old in our programs, on up to people in their 90s, and then end of life in music therapy. So we've got the whole spectrum. It's really wonderful. And we have many programs that start at the beginning, but one of the most prominent ones we have is our Suzuki program. And Dr. Suzuki believed that people learn music the way that we learn languages, by listening and by imitating. So these students start at 3 years of age, and they learn to play music by ear. And then later on, they learn to read notation. And the families, the parents are very involved at these early stages. And this program really epitomizes for me a community music school, because these students are with us sometimes until they're 18 years old. 15 years. And so what happens is we've got a community of families, engaged people. They become excellent musicians. They develop lifelong friendships. And then we're finding that our teachers become their coaches and their mentors and their pseudo-parents. At the other end of the spectrum, so in the year 2030, over 70 million of us in the United States are going to be 65 and older. That means that one in every five people are at retirement age. And we're living longer, we're healthier. So what are we going to do with all those years? So what we found is people are coming to us and they want to pick up their violins that they haven't played in 20 years because they've been so busy working. Or what I hear all the time is, I've always wanted to take piano lessons. Well, now's your chance. So I'm so excited about this. 3 years ago, the Cleveland Foundation and Kevin Conwell through the city and other generous funders helped us launch Creative Aging or Music for Life. So we always had adult orchestra, we always had the settlement singers, but we are continuing with ages 55 and older, and some of these are also intergenerational. But what we've added to this, a really cool steel drums program. So now when you drive by the settlement, you hear Caribbean music and Trinidadian, and this is really, we have a waiting list for adults to play the steel drums. We've also put into place the last couple of weeks, adult camps. They love coming to camps, orchestra, and we've got some of our adult campers here in the audience. And finally, we are beginning an adult Suzuki class in the fall. So this is just such a joyful time of life. And I'm a creative ager, so please join me.
0: Thank you. I want to get one more question in before we go to our audience for Q&A, and I'm going to ask Shane and Marcella to respond to a question around Cleveland's ecosystem. What kind of programs and initiatives can strengthen our cultural economy in Northeast Ohio?
3: I first and foremost, just collaboration between our organizations. Collaboration. Collaboration and, you know, ensuring that we are not reinventing the wheel. We're sharing resources. We are ensuring that we are aware of each other's organizations so that we can promote them as well. I think what we're seeing in an ecosystem here is we have a lot of groups. We have a lot of organizations. And a lot of us are doing similar things, and we want to ensure that we are building each other up and sharing our students and ensuring that, you know, maybe our group, we may see a student that isn't the best for our group. It may not, we may see that they're going to fit way better over at the Rainey Institute, or they're going to fit way better with COYO or NOYO or CYWS. Any of these groups, we want to send them to each other and make sure that ecosystem is collaborative.
0: Thank you.
1: I think for us at Rainey, our goal is to create pipeline initiatives for the students that we serve. Because we start as young as kindergarten and go up through eighth grade, we recognize even that handoff from middle school to high school is one that we want to do with intention. I think just even in the past like month, I've recently met with Jerry to talk about pipeline partnerships and the orchestra as well to figure out how can Rainey do strong handoffs of our eighth graders to other programs in the city that will help them to continue on their musical journey and continue to grow as artists and professionals as well. So I think just being intentional about the way we celebrate the matriculation of the students that we serve and being able to support their continued journeys in ways that make sense, but also help them to, again, be a whole person. I think we're all in agreement that it goes beyond just the moments of, you know, hours of instruction. With music, you have to realize that these are children who are in families, that are in communities, and so looking at them as a whole picture, but also, I think as Jay shared, piecing the parts together and figuring out where do our organizations connect, where does Rainey Services stop, where can we hand off to others in the community who can pick up the students that we serve?
0: I love it. What I'm hearing is that it sounds like you all are challenging assumptions and you're interrogating yourselves to think differently about the music education ecosystem here in Cleveland. And I'm excited to hear, and I'm looking forward as we transition to this audience Q&A. For our live stream and radio audience, or those just joining, I'm Jawana Brown, Senior Director of Inclusion and Community Relations at the Cleveland Orchestra and moderator for today's session. Today, we are discussing the importance of accessible arts education, cultivating leadership, fostering creativity, and sustaining the arts economy for future generations. Joining me on stage is Marcella Brown, Executive Director at the Rainey Institute, Jerry Presti, President and CEO of the Music Settlement, and Shane Smith, Executive Director of the Contemporary Youth Orchestra. We welcome questions from everyone, City Club members, guests, and those joining via our live stream at cityclub.org or radio broadcast at 89.7. 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That's 330-541-9575. Let me say that again. 330-541-5794. And City Club staff will try to work it into the program. May we have the first question, please?
4: Good afternoon. I'm so glad that City Club is doing this program. I'm wearing my music pants to honor you today. But I just want to lift up my mom, my late mom, who taught music in the Cleveland District for 26 years. And I taught also, and she came to my school and volunteered her time. So just wanted to mention that. But the Cuyahoga County Juvenile Detention Center, all of the students have experienced, the residents have experienced some kind of trauma. And I love that you mentioned music therapy. Does the music school settlement, do you do any volunteering at the detention center? And I think I know that you do. And I want you to talk about how you involve yourself with the detention center.
2: Absolutely. Well, I will begin by saying that both in our Center for Music and in our Music Therapy Center, we have outreach programs throughout the community. So we're working in all kinds of public schools, private schools, social service organizations, nursing homes, and so forth. We are not yet in the detention center, but let's talk, because we do work with a variety of people with challenges. After COVID, we find that we're doing a lot of behavioral music therapy and mental health. When I was a music therapist, I worked with drug and alcohol addicted teenagers in a behavioral guitar program. And this is absolutely an opportunity for us to come in and work with your youth and help them through music therapy. It's very effective. Absolutely. Thank you.
5: This is a text question. Can you speak to transportation? Is it a profound issue due to being a wide, flat city? For some kids, getting there is a huge issue.
1: Oh, absolutely. So I would say for us at the Rainey Institute, our after-school program is structured to take place Monday through Friday, every day from 2 to 6 p.m. And so the students are actually bused to us at the grace of our ability to secure funds for busing, along with school partners who have the resources or the funds to also partner and match us on efforts around transportation. It's a huge barrier. I know that a lot of districts are struggling with transportation, aside from, you know, the out of school time space. But I would just say for Rainey, because we are doing programming all throughout the school year, 5 days a week, it's very difficult. Busing is expensive. And so we're either, you know, working with families to drop kids off, or hoping that, you know, some of our school partners have the resources to secure transportation and partner with us. But it's a huge barrier. I know with confidence that we could serve more students if transportation were not such an issue. And even right now, we have a school partner who they have a bus that can seat up to 60, and we have like 67 students. So we already have a wait list of students. And this is a problem every year. It's one where if it were not for transportation, we would serve a lot more students.
2: I know that Shane and I have the same issue, but again, the way that we help provide the music services to others are by going out in the community with these other collaborations. So we are going to venues where people need our services and programs. But yeah, it's an issue.
6: Great. Hello, good afternoon, everyone. I just want to say thank you again for all the incredible work that you do. I also grew up with music in the house, but I managed to find my way into a creative space, and I had mentors that sort of ushered me into a creative professional space. So as a musical theater professional, my question to you is, in your programs, what flag do you point to on the hill for students that may be interested in going into this professionally? As a musical theater person, I can look to Great Lakes Theater or Cleveland Public Theater. I see these entities in the Cleveland ecosystem that I can point my parents to and say, okay, yeah, your kids could work at any of these places here in town. What would you say to the parents who have musically inclined kids that are super, super talented, and you could say, you know what, you could go here and you can actually earn a living? What would you point to here in this Cleveland ecosystem?
3: I would say, first of all, thank you. That's an amazing question. The Contemporary Youth Orchestra, what we really pride ourselves in is that connection to that career kind of pathways. But I think what has to happen first is an understanding that contemporary music reflects our world today. A lot of students at times believe that classical or orchestral music is not for them because we are seeing, you know, Mozart, Beethoven, people who do not look like people in our community all the time. And they say, that is not for me. Classical music and orchestral music is for everybody. Yes. And this is something that we really want to push with the Contemporary Youth Orchestra by having living composers, having composers, people of color, ensuring we have queer composers, women composers, any sort of people that reflect the community of Cleveland, the city of Cleveland that we live in. So that being that first pathway is saying, yes, this is possible for you. You can do this. And also, it also being beyond a talent-based thing. Okay, so when I was growing up, I played saxophone. I started later than a lot of my peers. And when I went into the first couple of days of band, I was under the impression everybody else was better than me. Everybody else, you know, was going to rise to the occasion quicker than I was. And there were clear people who I knew were going into music ed or music performance after high school. And I was like, well, I'm not that caliber. What we need to also focus students on is the music industry. Not just so much performance and education, like I said before, but ensuring that they're not saying, I'm not good enough. We say, you are good enough, and there are so many different ways for you to be involved in music in a post-secondary setting.
2: Shafia, that's a great question. And I think, again, what I go back to is music training gives us some the skills that employers want, the creative problem solving, the discipline, confidence, collaboration. Employees seek those skills. And I think with all of us, it's offering the diversity and the panoply of what they can engage in, whether it's singing or playing in Suzuki or African drumming or whatever. And I think by presenting these opportunities and making them available, people can find their talents and their interests and their passions. And then we can guide them on a pathway to the workforce through the way that the Contemporary Youth Orchestra does it and the way that we hope to do it in our technology lab.
1: At the Rainey Institute, we are intentional about taking our students out of our four walls and into the community by way of field trips, because it's a great opportunity for the students to go out and see, like, how is it this thing that I'm doing every day after school or in summer camp, where is this going? You know, like, kids, they have a short attention span, so you have to keep them excited about the things that they're working towards. And again, because Rainey does a variety of disciplines, we're intentional about selecting field trips that will reflect the variety of ways that the arts can lead to vibrant careers. So for example, this summer we took the students to see The Lion King. And so, you know, across all of our programs, there was a way for every student in every discipline, visual art, could see the costumes and the materials that were created about the production. Our music program students, it's a musical, so you can hear people singing, you can hear the instruments. Our dance department students were able to see the choreography within the production, and it is a drama, so you know you're able to see that as well. But taking them out into the community, the wonderful thing about Cleveland, we have such amazing arts organizations, so being intentional about leveraging field trips and outside experiences is a way for us to show the students that, you know, this is what a path of visual art can lead you to, or music or dance. And so making sure that they see that if you stay on this path and you work hard, you can get there.
0: Thank you.
7: Here we talk about football and baseball, and you know, I'm the home of the mighty, mighty Todd Blooders, Glenville. And I say that to say this because we're always pushing football, but the arts also build character and self-esteem and all of that. So, and that's what you practice, Jeffrey, with the students. I'm council member Kevin Conwell. Matter of fact, I am an artist. I've been playing for over 50-some years, traveled, toured. I was at the Rainey Institute of Music a while back. Matter of fact, I taught there back in the 80s and 90s, and that, as well as the music school settlement. So whenever a lot of the different programs reach out to the city of Cleveland, we help out. we help out because we know the way. I just got to find out more about you also, because I love the orchestra. And the thing about the orchestra music is teaches the foundation. A lot of your great musicians like Miles Davis went through, and I studied symphony and orchestra as well. So we study those kind of things. But here's my question. Knowing that we build, because it's important for me to know, because I got to How are we going to build relationships with CMSD, with Jeffrey Allen and the rest of them? Children need to see success and to be put in that place. And if they're working and playing their drums and keeping up noise and all those kind of beautiful things, then they're not in the streets. And that way we can cut back on crime in the city of Cleveland, and that's what you guys are doing. So how can we build a relationship with CMSD?
1: Well,
7: imagine Tri-C, but with CMSD, with the children. That's your
1: absolutely.
7: Piece.
1: Absolutely. Well, I want to also thank Jeffrey Allen for the hard work that he does with CMSD. This summer, we were fortunate to host a forum in partnership with the Consortium for Arts Education here in Cleveland. And Jeffrey Allen was a speaker along with Dr. Morgan, just reaffirming the district's commitment to the arts and letting us know that, you know, despite the challenges that the district is facing, the closures and, you know, kind of the merging of schools, that the district is truly committed to the arts being a vibrant part of formal education here in the city of Cleveland. So I think, you know, it's going to require us to come together and come alongside and figure out how we can partner intentionally. The district, of course, has facilitated a process of working with organizations like all of ours to bring us into the schools and to offer programming. And so I think just understanding and you know, giving the district time to adjust to the changes that are taking place, but also being intentional about how we serve and how we plug ourselves in and make space available for the arts to continue to thrive for the students.
2: And the music settlement also participated a lot in the CMSD schools. When the Say Yes program came about, we were pilot projects both for music therapy and for music education. And I think what's really important too is we don't come in, as Shane said, and say everybody's going to learn Mozart. We find out what the needs and the interests are. Is it guitar playing, African drumming, Delcros, composition? And then we find the right faculty member to come in and work with you all. But thank you for keeping up your programs. But where there are gaps, where there are defundings and schools are closing, it's up to all of us, too, to fill those gaps to make sure that our children get the arts education that they need, because we need the butts and seats at the orchestra in the years to come. Thank you. Thank you.
3: I will comment on that as well. The Contemporary Youth Orchestra, we have Chris Morin as our music director. I think he's in the room somewhere. There he is. Yeah. So Chris is our music director. Yes, please. He's constantly reaching out to students, but this is the CYO staff right here, is the two of us. So we are doing the best we can to get out to teachers, and the main thing we want to do with CYO is connect directly with teachers, ensure that they see us as a support system for their existing programs. So I worked in public education for a long time, and in that public education day to day, it is rare that you get to that email and you get to that that flyer that's gotten, you know, sent in the mail to you, and getting that to the actual student, because you're having a student with a meltdown in the hallway, you're dealing with an angry parent, you're dealing with an administrative issue, and the last thing you're likely doing is looking at that email and saying, oh, this is, you know, that's very low on the priority list for a lot of people who are trying to help their students survive and get through the day. So we are trying to make those connections directly with teachers and make sure we're seen as that support system. And we do that by coming to you. We want to make sure that we are offering workshops, we're offering opportunities for us to come in and listen in, and also run sectionals, anything that we can do to come to you, we're available. So there are educators in the room that would benefit from us coming in and just chatting and making a connection with your kids, give you time to finish your coffee, then we would love to do it.
0: I would be remiss if I didn't mention that the Cleveland Orchestra also has a strong partnership with CMSD and my colleague Joan Katz Napoli, who opened us up, shared some of that. So I invite you to either reach out to her or check us out on the website, but we are seeing progress and we have pipelines and pathway programs that spanned and we're actually seeing progress. So I'm very excited about it. I won't talk more about it, but I had to put the plug in there.
8: I promise there will be a question mark. First, I want to affirm and give you all snaps for your commitment to employment, in that the arts as an industry in our region is the second fastest growing employment area. So keep doing what you're doing. Thank you for your work on making sure kids find their people, their passion, and their purpose. And I want to return to the Promethean fire that is AI. And this is the question. You've answered it to some degree, but with the reduction in what would have been gatekeeping over the last century, where you had to have a certain skill level in order to have access to the arts, how do you specifically make sure that kids are grounded in the fundamentals of their learning prior to going into the technological tools? And that's what they are. They're simply tools in a different expression. Can you give a couple of good concrete examples of what you do to get kids grounded in those fundamentals?
3: I can start. So I think that our existence within the music ecosystem is a example of tiered music education. And with those fundamentals, those only are going to exist if we invest in public education and we invest in teachers and we invest in the people who see the students before we see the students. So ensuring that we are making partnerships with CMSD, ensuring that we are making partnerships with the Rainey Institute to ensure that that foundation is accessible, and it's something that the community of Cleveland is aware of and knows how to support. I think a lot of people think that music is not something that they necessarily need to support all the time because they might not play an instrument. They may not have a music background. So they're like, well, somebody's supporting the Cleveland Orchestra. They're great, right? And it's in reality, it's hard for any arts institute right now. So just making sure that we're supporting each other in a collaborative way, investing in public education, investing in our teachers, and ensuring that they feel supported by us, those fundamentals are going to come easier with more teachers, a teacher-to-student ratio that makes sense, and, you know, proper compensation.
0: Thank you.
2: Can I answer that? I just want to follow up, Jeff. I think I took your question a different way. What are the fundamentals that we teach before we get to AI? And I think that the way that we do that is offer a diversity of programs. But what we do at the Music Settlement, along with Suzuki, is we have programs like Eurythmics and Delcros. So even before the kids get to learning notes in music, they're learning through movement, rhythm, tempo, phrasing, dynamics. And then it gets them into that pathway of learning music. But then we have a full immersion jazz program. They're learning theory. They're learning their individual instruments. Then they're earning the ensemble work. So as Shane referred to, it's that gradual level thing up to.
9: Hello, everyone. My name is Gina Washington. I'm a teacher at Rainey Institute, and I was a parent at Rainey Institute. I want you to know that my mother started me in music education at the age of 3, and in the East Cleveland school systems, I thrived because it was required in the 3rd grade that we all take music. So, 2-part question. What would you say to the young adult or the young parent with children? How would you get them started in music, and would you even advise that? And the 2nd part, there are so many nuances when it comes to neurodivergence. How do you guys handle that in your institutions?
1: So I know for the Rainey Institute, we ask parents to approach neurodivergence with radical transparency. Because we are not a school district, our access to things like medical records and educational plans is somewhat limited. And so the more a parent is willing to share with us about the unique needs of their child, the better we can kind of accommodate the needs of their aspiring artists within the walls of the Rainey Institute. So encouraging that radical transparency with parents is kind of how we approach it. And we ensure that, and as you know, you're a teacher at Rainey, but you know, we really try to ensure that the environment that we create within the organization is one of accommodation, comfort, and again, honoring the dignity of the students that we serve. I would strongly recommend early exposure to music and really all forms of art at an early age. At Rainey, we partner with various preschool organizations and daycare centers to bring students to both of our sites in order to provide early exposure to students age 3 to 5. And the goal being, the earlier that you're exposed to music, the more you become comfortable with it. You also kind of see it in the bigger picture of, you know, it's a part of your everyday life. But when you're starting at that young of an age, it's easier to kind of make it be more apparent and make it more a part of your day-to-day experience. And so for us, it's very important that students start at a young age. And I would encourage, you know, as many community partners as possible. I know the Music Settlement also has an early education site on the west side. And so those early moments of exposure and leveraging arts-based learning really enable and empower young people to thrive.
2: And I would agree with that. As I said, we start music instruction and movement at age 3 weeks. But for the neurodivergency, this is where music therapy comes in handy. And we have students, clients, we call them, diagnosed on the autism spectrum coming to us at 18 months. And a lot of our students that are developmentally disabled and have other challenges are with us. I have to tell you, I have a client that has been with us for 45 years. And some of these, though, children with these special needs, are able to transition, which is really wonderful, from music therapy into regular music instruction. They're taking piano lessons. They're taking voice lessons. So I would encourage that.
3: Yeah, and I think CYO does a really fabulous job of creating an environment of inclusion. And that happens from, you know, the first time they step into an audition room, to rehearsals, to the concerts, to interactions with any of the staff or any of the faculty. The sense of inclusion and welcoming is a core belief for CYO. We think that, you know, allyship or any sort of support is a verb. It's not something you get to call yourself. It's something that you have to act on. It's something that you have to perform, and you have to follow up. And one of the best things that we can do is ensure that our students who are, experiencing needing assistive devices, having special needs, we're showing that transparency not only between them and their parent, but also peer-to-peer. We're ensuring that students know that they can have that assistive device out, and we encourage it. We encourage them to do what makes them feel comfortable in the space to be the best music maker in the room that day. And as far as getting younger students involved, I'm always going to say that music making is one part of interacting with music. Music appreciation, being able to listen to music, being able to analyze music, being able to produce music is a art form in itself. A lot of parents think, I don't have the financial ability to afford an instrument right now, or I can't get my student to a choir rehearsal, or that is just not for us. We can't manage that right now. You can still have music education in your home and in your student's life without making music. It's the idea of interacting with music. It's kind of like Jennifer Coleman from the Gunn Foundation. We had a talk the other day. There's an on-ramp for music education, and it doesn't always have to be performance or music making.
0: Thank you.
10: Thank you. 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Thank you once again for being here. 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
2: I do hope you're doing well and that you'll stay with me for a while for some Spanish music. First of all, Spanish-inspired as well. One of the pieces is called the Avanés, a typically Spanish dance, although originally Cuban-inspired, by Camille Saint-Saëns for violin and orchestra. Itzhak Perlman will be playing that. Here is some violin music from Spain by one of the greatest violinists of the 19th century. His name is Pablo de Sarasate, and this is his Habanera. Think of Havana, and that's where this dance comes from. Rachel Barton Pine with Samuel Sanders piano.

Rachel Barton Pine, violin, Samuel Sanders, piano, and the second of the two Spanish dances by Pablo de Sarasate. It's called the Habanera, a dance from Havana, Cuba. The pianist composer Isaac Albéniz wrote a few sets of, four sets of piano pieces, three in each, called Iberia, referring to the Iberian Peninsula. Let's hear book one, the first inspired by northern Spain, and then the second and third of these pieces by southern Spain, Cadiz, and then Seville. The pianist is Lang Lang.

The pianist was Lang Lang, and that was all of book one of the collection of piano pieces by Isaac Albéniz called Iberia. The last section depicting a religious procession through the streets of Seville. Lang Lang was the pianist. Here is some Spanish-inspired music, but by a French composer. Camille Saint-Saëns wrote this, an Havanaise, inspired by Havana, Cuba, originally, but adopted by Spain as a nationalistic form. Itzhak Perlman is the violinist, the New York Philharmonic accompanies, and Zubin Mehta is the conductor.

0: That music originally composed for a Cuban violinist, and indeed Cuban-inspired, the Havanaise by Camille Saint-Saëns. Itzhak Perlman violin and New York Philharmonic, conducted by Zubin Mehta.
1: Here are some upcoming area arts events from the WCLV online arts calendar. 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The Akron Symphonic Winds will perform at the Made in Ohio Festival at Hale Farm and Village on Saturday, September 5th at 1 p.m. To find out more about these events and others, visit WCLV's online arts calendar at wclv.org.
0: We turn to a guitar concerto by Heitor Villa-Lobos, written for the great Andres Segovia, as was much of the guitar music of Villa-Lobos. 1951 is the year of composition of this concerto. Manuel Barrueco is the soloist, Sao Paulo Symphony, and conductor Giancarlo Guerrero.

1951, the year of composition of that guitar concerto. Well, I guess the whole title of the work is Concerto for Guitar and Small Orchestra by the Brazilian composer Heitor Villa-Lobos. The guitarist was Manuel Barrueco, joined by the Sao Paulo Symphony of Brazil. And the conductor was Giancarlo Guerrero. Here is Manuel Barrueco with a little encore as we listen to more music from South America by Antonio Lauro. This is one of the four Venezuelan waltzes from 1963.

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1: This is Peter Van de Graaff. Do stay tuned. I will bring you the Sixth Symphony of the Seven by the English composer Sir Arnold Bax, and I'm looking forward to doing so. In a few minutes, we listen to a cello sonata by Luigi Boccherini, not played on the cello, but rather on the double bass. But we have an arrangement right now for cello and orchestra of what was originally an arrangement for voice and orchestra by Joseph Canteloube, one of the Songs of the Auvergne. This is maybe the best known of them all, by Lerot, or The Shepherd's Song with Julian Lloyd Webber cello.

Julian Lloyd Webber in that arrangement of Bailero from the Songs of the Auvergne by Cantaloube. Luigi Boccherini, a contemporary of Haydn and Mozart, and by all accounts a great cellist, wrote a lot of music for his instrument, usually in chamber settings, but also concertos. Here is the cello sonata number 6 in A by Boccherini. However, it is played by double bassist Marcos Machado, joined by pianist Ney Fialcao.

0: In Beck announcing that piece as a cello sonata, you may have noticed that something's a bit off there. That's because a double bass played the cello part, Marcus Machado, along with pianist Ney Fialkow. And that is music by cellist composer Luigi Boccherini, the cello sonata number 6.
1: Here are some upcoming area arts events from the WCLV online arts calendar. The Cleveland Cello Society kicks off the 2026-27 season with a screening of the 2016 documentary film Strangers on the Earth, starring Dane Johansson, Cleveland Orchestra cellist. Before the film is shown, Dane will perform select movements from the Bach cello suites and talk briefly about his 600-mile, 36-day pilgrimage with his cello on Spain's historic Camino de Santiago. It's on Sunday, September 13th at 3 p.m. at the Latin Us Black Box Theater, located in the Pivot Center for Art, Dance, and Expression. Les Delices will kick off its 2026-27 season with a celebratory free concert of Baroque music at the Treelawn Music Hall. It's on Saturday, September 19th at 7:30 p.m. To find out more about these events and others, visit WCLV's online arts calendar at wclv.org.
0: This is one of the 7 symphonies by Sir Arnold Bax. It was written in 1934, had its premiere the next year, and dedicated to a famous and great conductor, Sir Adrian Boult. And also written in, makes use of some music by a composer greatly admired by Bax. His name is Jean Sibelius. This is the Symphony No. 6 by Bax, and we hear it with the London Philharmonic, conducted by Bryden Thompson.

That music composed in 1934 by Sir Arnold Bax, the Symphony No. 6 of his 7 such compositions. London Philharmonic Orchestra performing that music, and Bryden Thompson was at the podium. Yo-Yo Ma is the cellist here in this very famous music by Brahms.

0: Yo-Yo Ma and Catherine Stott. Of course, The Lullaby, cradle song by Johannes Brahms.
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0: I have here music by a friend of Joseph Haydn named Karl Ditters von Dittersdorf. I think this is one of his most beautiful melodies. It is the Andantino for oboe and orchestra. We hear it with Lajos Lencsés and the Franz Liszt Chamber Orchestra.

Lajos Lencsés soloing in the Andantino by Carl Ditters von Dittersdorf. Peter van de Graaff is my name with Shostakovich's second piano trio in a little while. We have now one of the six symphonies after Ovid's Metamorphosis. This is a symphony which depicts the fall of Phaeton, and it's by Carl Ditters von Dittersdorf. It's performed by Cantilena, conducted by Adrian Shepherd.

One of the symphonies after the writings of the early Roman poet Ovid by Karl Ditters von Dittersdorf, a symphony in D major. And that was the ensemble called Cantilena, conducted by Adrian Shepherd. Here is a scherzo in the style of Dittersdorf, who was a contemporary and friend of Joseph Haydn. It is by Fritz Kreisler, Isaac Stern solos with the Franz Liszt Chamber Orchestra.

Fritz Kreisler had a very extensive performing career as a violinist, and he wrote these little encores in the style of different composers. He originally passed them off, or tried to pass them off, as music by those composers, but then finally admitted, no, I actually wrote this. And that was one of those pieces. It's now known as the Scherzo a la Dittersdorf, in the style of Carl Ditters von Dittersdorf by Kreisler. Isaac Stern was heard there with the Franz Liszt Chamber Orchestra. And now to Shostakovich. Vladimir Ashkenazy is the pianist in the Lyrical Waltz.

from a collection called Dances of the Dolls by Dmitri Shostakovich, The Lyrical Waltz. And that recording was made by a Russian pianist named Vladimir Ashkenazy. Here now is music by Dmitri Shostakovich, written in 1944, dedicated to the memory of a close friend of his named Ivan Solertinsky, who was Jewish. I mention that because in the final movement there's a Jewish melody, a Jewish-inspired theme that is dominant. Here's the Bozar Trio and the Piano Trio No. 2 by Dmitri Shostakovich.

a performance by the Bozar Trio of some deeply felt music by Dmitri Shostakovich, who greatly mourned the loss of his friend Ivan Soliartinsky and wrote that memory, or that work in memory of his friend. The Piano Trio No. 2 by Shostakovich in a performance by the Bozar Trio. And contrast the tragedy, really, of that music with this very lighthearted music by Shostakovich's contemporary Dmitri Kabalevsky from The Comedians.

0: Music composed for the Moscow Children's Theater, The Gallop, from The Comedians by Dmitri Kabalevsky. Wrote a lot of music for children, did Kabalevsky. That was the Philadelphia Orchestra and conductor Eugene Ormandy.
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0: What a treat I have for you in just a few minutes. We'll be listening to a piano concerto by a great pianist, a close friend of Edvard Grieg, and a Flemish composer pianist named Arthur de Greef. More on that in just a little bit. But first we have this, which I think nicely takes us there. It's by a Brazilian composer. What would that have to do with a Flemish pianist composer? Well, here is the prelude to an opera by Carlos Gomes, who had a successful career in 19th century opera in Italy. And this is the prelude to his opera, Joan of Flanders. The Minas Gerais Philharmonic is led by Fabio Macchetti.

the Minas Gerais Philharmonic, Fabio Machetti conducting. That music by 19th century Brazilian composer Carlos Antonio Gomes, and we heard the prelude to his opera, Joan of Flanders. I'm Peter Van de Graaff, bringing you some music now by a pupil of Liszt, a close friend of Grieg. Grieg greatly admired this pianist composer's interpretation of his music. His name is Arthur de Greef. Last name is spelled D-E and then G-R-E-E-F. This is his piano concerto number 1. And I urge you to stay tuned for this. I think you'll find it, as I do, very engaging music, immediately appealing. André de Grote is the pianist with the Moscow Symphony. Frédéric de Freyse conducts.

Performance by André de Grote, piano, and the Moscow Symphony, Frederick de Vriese conducting, and that music by a pupil of Franz Liszt, a Flemish composer, Arthur de Greef, piano concerto number 1 from 1914. A little more from Flanders, northern Belgium, Flemish-speaking Belgium. This is a song by Jef van Hoof called Puppetjes Wiegelied, the Little Puppets Cradle Song. Wilke de Brummelstrote sings it.

What was his Wiegelied, the Little Puppet's Cradle Song by Jef van Hoof, sung by Wilke te Brummelstrote with Josef de Beinhauer piano. Now we have some music from 19th century Vienna. Let's begin with Morning, Noon, and Night in Vienna. It is by Franz von Suppé, and here is Zubin Mehta with the Vienna Philharmonic.

The Overture Morning, Noon, and Night in Vienna by Franz von Suppe, with Zubin Mehta leading the Vienna Philharmonic. Let's stay in Vienna, with the Vienna Philharmonic, in fact. This is from their one of their New Year's Day concerts. Daniel Barenboim is the conductor, and this is called The Wings of the Phoenix Waltz by Johann Strauss Jr.

Daniel Barenboim and the Vienna Philharmonic from a New Year's Day concert in Vienna with the Phoenix Wings, Wings of the Phoenix Waltz by Johann Strauss Jr. Here is a little dance called the Gigue. It is from a suite by a French woman harpsichordist composer from the Baroque, Elisabeth Claude Jacquet de la Guerre.

0: Sarah Cahill Piano, A Gigue from a suite by Elisabeth Claude Jacquet de la Guerre.
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0: I'm going to play for you some music of Rossini, beginning with this Soirée Musicale, musical soirée as arranged by Franz Liszt, played by Vincenzo Balzani. It's called The Serenade or The Nocturne.

Vincenzo Balzani, the pianist. 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Peter Van de Graaff here. With some music of Rossini, we're going to hear Haydn's London Symphony, the number 104, later. Here are Dieter Klöcker and Oliver Link, dual clarinetists in this rarely heard work of Rossini, a two-clarinet concerto, number one, and Holger Schröter-Zabek is the conductor.

Southwest German Radio Symphony, led by Holger Schröter-Zeebeck, the two clarinetists Dieter Klöcker and Oliver Link. Gioacchino Rossini wrote that music. His concerto number one for two clarinets is a second. Another duet here, at least attributed to Rossini. This is a famous one. It's called the Cat Duet. Duetto Buffo di Due Gatti, sung here by Felicity Lott and Anne Marie. Graham Johnson is pianist.

The Cat Duet by Rossini, Felicity Lott and Anne Murray with Graham Johnson Piano. There's another cat duet. And by the way, I do want to remind you that we have Haydn's Symphony No. 104, the London Symphony, coming up here. But here's another cat duet, this one by Virgil Thompson. The piano part kind of wanders around aimlessly, and he did that intentionally because it's supposed to sound like a cat just sort of wandering around with nowhere to go. This is a setting of a poem, unlike the Rossini we just heard. The performance here is with Ellen Phillips Frohnmayer and Philip Frohnmayer, with pianist Logan Skelton, and Virgil Thompson wrote this cat duet.

0: cat prowling around there in the piano part, just aimlessly wandering. That is called The Cat Duet by Virgil Thompson, Ellen and Philip Frohnmeyer, with pianist Logan Skelton.
1: Here are some upcoming area arts events from the WCLV online arts calendar. The Cleveland Cello Society kicks off the 2026-27 season with a screening of the 2016 documentary film Strangers on the Earth, starring Dane Johansson, Cleveland Orchestra cellist. Before the film is shown, Dane will perform select movements from the Bach cello suites and talk briefly about his 600-mile, 36-day pilgrimage with his cello on Spain's historic Camino de Santiago. It's on Sunday, September 13th at 3 p.m. at the Latin Us Black Box Theater, located in the Pivot Center for Art, Dance, and Expression. Les Delices will kick off its 2026-27 season with a celebratory free concert of Baroque music at the Treelawn Music Hall. 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
0: Let's hear some Haydn now. This, as it turns out, was the very last symphony he wrote, and he wrote a lot of them. This is the symphony number 104. It has acquired the subtitle The London Symphony, which actually could have been given to all of his last 12 symphonies, as they were all written for that city during his two visits there, extraordinarily successful visits, I might add. Here is the Berlin Philharmonic, Herbert von Karajan conducting Haydn's London Symphony.

Recording from 1975 by the Berlin Philharmonic, directed by Herbert von Karajan. And the music was of Joseph Haydn. We heard his very last symphony, Symphony No. 104 in D major. That's subtitled the London Symphony. Let's go to London briefly here for some music from 16th century by a composer whose birth date is not known. He died in 1602, though. His name is Anthony Holborn, and here's his little lute piece called The Fairy Round. Paul Odet was the lutenist. Here's a piece which was attained a great deal of notoriety in its time.

0: very famous tune in its day, The Fairy Round by Anthony Holborn, an Elizabethan English composer. That was lutenist Paul Odette.
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0: Peter Van de Graaff here. We're going to listen to music by a couple of women composers slash musicians for the next little while. We're going to begin with a woman who was born in Caracas, Venezuela in 1853, Teresa Carreño, and her Fantasy Caprice, A Ball of Dreams. This is pianist Clara Rodriguez.

Clara Rodriguez, performing music by the prominent Venezuelan-born but later New York-based pianist-composer named Teresa Carreño, also an influential teacher. Her fantasy caprice, Un bal en rêve, a ball in a dream. Later on, Brahms Haydn variations. We have music now by a woman who was one of the most well-connected and remarkable women, certainly of her day. She was born in 1821. Pauline Viardot was her name. She was the younger sister of the great soprano Maria Malibran, daughter of a great tenor, Manuel Garcia. She herself, Pauline Viardot, was a singer early in her career, much admired by Rossini and others. She married the director of the Théâtre Italien in Paris and studied with Liszt. Well, we're going to hear some music for violin and piano by Pauline Viardot, Garcia, as she was known. Karen Hendel, violin, Eva Varikievich, piano. These are six pieces, romance, bohemian piece, lullaby, mazurka, an old song, and tarantella.

Karen Hendel, violin. Ava Varikievich was the pianist. Music of Pauline Viardot Garcia, her six pieces. She was a very well-connected woman. Her sister was the great singer Maria Malibran, whose husband wrote our next piece. Charles-Auguste de Berlioz wrote this ballet scene, and it's played by Yuri Bashmet with the Moscow Philharmonic.

0: Recording made in 1986 with Yuri Bashmi at viola and the Moscow Philharmonic, directed by Valery Gergiev. Music there by a Belgian violinist composer of the 19th century named Charles-Auguste de Berlioz, his ballet scene.
1: Here are some upcoming area arts events from the WCLV online arts calendar. 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The Akron Symphonic Winds will perform at the Made in Ohio Festival at Hale Farm and Village on Saturday, September 5th at 1 p.m. To find out more about these events and others, visit WCLV's online arts calendar at wclv.org.
0: Not only a work regarded as one of the great masterworks next, but also a very highly regarded recording, which came out in 1955, and we're going to hear it reproduced here on compact disc. It is Brahms' Variations on a Theme of Haydn, and the recording was made by the New York Philharmonic, directed by Bruno Walter.

Recording released in 1955 and played here from a compact disc with the New York Philharmonic, directed by Bruno Walter. We heard that famous music of Johannes Brahms, his Variations on a Theme of Haydn, Opus 56A. The theme is actually thought not to be by Haydn, but possibly by his pupil, Ignaz Pleyel. Let's hear a bit of Haydn, one of his songs now from a three-disc set with Ellie Ameling soprano, Jörg Demus piano. Here's one of the English songs he wrote when he was staying in London. The text is anonymous, and the piece is called The Lady's Looking Glass.

0: A quirky little song by Joseph Haydn, which has the same tune sung twice, same words in that extended piano interlude. Elly Ameling soprano, Jörg Demus piano. Trust not too much to that enchanting face.
1: 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Following that, it's the Symphony No. 5 by Bohuslav Martinu. I'm John Mills. Please join me tonight for Symphony at 7, right here on WCLV, IdeaStream Public Media.

0: Leonard Slatkin led the BBC Concert Orchestra in the Sandpaper Ballet by Leroy Anderson. You could approximate that by any cereal spilled on your kitchen floor, but I would not recommend it. Be sure to sweep all of that up for your safety. BBC News is coming up in just a minute. And then on WCLV's first program, we're going to hear something by Respighi and the famous Caprile Suite by Peter Borlaug. The movie quiz prize all this week on the morning movie quiz at 8:25 will be a pair of tickets to see a film called Franz about the author Franz Kafka. This was the Poland official entry to the 2026 Academy Awards. It's going to be screened at the Cinematheque Friday night at 6:30 or Saturday at 4, and you will need to choose your screening time, but that's what's coming up on the Morning Movie Quiz.
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3: BBC News with Emily Thomas. President Trump's Middle East envoy and son-in-law, Jared Kushner, is expected to meet the Israeli Prime Minister, Benjamin Netanyahu, a day after Mr. Kushner's talks with Hamas leaders. After the talks, Hamas called on the mediators to put more pressure on Israel to commit to the Gaza peace proposals. Our Middle East correspondent, Yoland Nell, is in Jerusalem.
4: They're also calling for Israel to stop what they say are its violations of the ceasefire and to meet all of its commitments under the first stage of the ceasefire deal from last year when it comes to things like humanitarian aid and stopping its military campaign in Gaza. We don't have real details about what today's meeting will include, who will be there. Israeli media are saying really that Mr. Netanyahu and other Israeli officials will be continuing to insist that Hamas must give up its weapons fully before there is any Israeli troop withdrawal from Gaza.
3: Annual military exercises between South Korea and the United States are going ahead, despite President Trump ordering them to be substantially scaled back. Mr. Trump said the drills were costly and hostile towards North Korea. He added that the communist state had been unthreatening and respectful throughout his presidency. The latest economic data from China indicates a further weakening of domestic demand in the world's second largest economy. Last month's growth in retail sales slowed, and in the housing sector, demand also remained subdued. More details from our business reporter, Josh Martin.
5: Three major indicators of the health of the Chinese economy missed expectations in July, with unemployment ticking up, retail sales stalling, and factory output growth slowing. Extreme weather, including three typhoons which made landfall in China's manufacturing hubs in the south and east of the country, also affected industrial output, as many workers were forced to relocate temporarily. Shoppers stayed at home, with retail sales growing only 0.6% year-on-year, well below economists' expectations.
3: A local governor in southern Russia says a woman has been killed in a Ukrainian drone attack on an industrial facility in the Astrakhan region. Earlier, six people were killed in a Ukrainian missile strike in the Belgorod region. From Kyiv, here's our Ukraine correspondent, Dan Johnson.
6: Ukraine has been launching missile strikes as well as long-range drone attacks on Russian infrastructure, but officials are keen to emphasize that they are not targeting civilians. They aim to hit oil refineries, transport networks, and the distribution warehouses of retailers like Wildberries to disrupt military supply routes, they say, although they have emphasized that part of that strategy is to impact the Russian economy and to make Russians feel the impact of this war.
3: World News from the BBC. Heavy fighting has been reported in the Somali city of Baidoa, where forces loyal to a former regional leader have clashed with the federal army. Gunfire and explosions were heard across the city, with local reports saying civilians had been killed. A statement from the militia claimed they'd taken full control of Baidoa, but federal officers said they'd repelled the attack. Government troops seized control of the city in March, prompting the state leader to resign. Kurdish officials in northern Iraq say the office of the Prime Minister of the Kurdistan Regional Government has come under attack. The security agency in the autonomous region says two drones were launched from neighbouring Iran. It said there were no reports of casualties. The number of Indonesians displaced by Saturday's earthquake has continued to rise. Many residents of Flores Island are preparing to sleep outside for a third night rather than risk returning to damaged and unstable homes. More from our Indonesia's correspondent, Lisa Tambunan.
2: Thousands of people are still displaced. They are afraid to go back home because there have been many aftershocks since the quake on Saturday. Authorities have reported over 1,500 aftershocks, and including two big ones just this morning. So people are taking refuge inside tents, outdoors, in order to avoid further risks to their health.
3: The British government has declined to comment on a report that the Prime Minister, Andy Burnham, exchanged text messages with someone posing as President Trump's Chief of Staff, Susie Wiles. The website, Politico, said Mr. Burnham had sent messages until he became suspicious that the contact was illegitimate. The BBC understands that no messages of significance were exchanged and that the incident has been reported to the relevant authorities. World News from the BBC.
7: It's Koyo on Ovations, Wednesday night at 8. Daniel Wright conducts the Cleveland Orchestra Youth Orchestra in Lily Boulanger's Of a Spring Morning and the suite from Aaron Copland's Appalachian Spring. Then it's a test of the stamina of Koyo's young players, Sergei Rachmaninoff's sprawling Symphony No. 2. It's the fourth of nine Cleveland Orchestra Youth Orchestra concerts on Ovations this summer, and you can hear it Wednesday at 8 p.m. on WCLV. IdeaStream Public Media.
0: And so many WCLV listeners are so interested in the standards of performance and the enthusiasm of these young artists. And that means a great deal. Today's high will be 80 with sunshine. Repeat that tomorrow. Inland, this afternoon, there may be some rain. Tonight's low will be 65. The sun rises this morning at 6:39 with sunset at 8:24. The Lake Erie water temperature is 76 degrees. And basically, the land temperature is between 70 and 75. There is a moderate risk of rip currents along the Lake Erie beaches in Cuyahoga Lake and Ashtabula counties, and that is according to the National Weather Service. A couple of minutes ago, I checked this, and it has changed since then. So let's begin with Miles Road. In the Warrensville Heights area, Miles Road eastbound remains closed due to a broken water main between Richmond Road and Brainerd Road. And there's some construction work on Interstate 71 northbound at US 42, which is Pearl Road, and it is stop and go back to 303. In addition to that, the Blue and Green Line trains appear to be running again. There are new schedules for the Red, Blue, and Green Lines, in addition to some bus lines, and those changes are effective yesterday. So do keep that in mind, because you always want to be on time.

0: From the three Botticelli pictures by Ottorino Respighi, that's the first one, La Primavera, or Spring. That's the Orpheus Chamber Orchestra in the opening movement of that work from 1927. It's 14 after 6 on the nose. 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
0: Today, tomorrow, and Wednesday, the high temperature will be 80 with sunshine today and tomorrow. Maybe some rain inland today, but rain will be definitely in the forecast on Wednesday. Right now, it's overcast and 72 everywhere, including at Cleveland's lakefront. I'm Jacqueline Gerber. I'll be your host until 10. We'll offer the Monday morning moo at about 6:30. And you know, you don't have to moo. It would be nice if you did, because Latte is here to lead us. You may meow, you may bleat, you may bark. It doesn't really matter as long as you get into the spirit of it and do it well. Because if you don't do it well, why bother, right? The Capriole Suite is by the English composer born Philip Heseltine, but he chose the nom de plume Peter Warlock. And it is a set of six dances in a Renaissance style. And each movement is based on music in a manual of Renaissance dances by the 16th century French priest Jehan Tabareau. The Ulster Orchestra is led by Vernon Handley.

Capriole Suite by Peter Borlaug. It was published in 1926, and it was performed in 1989, recorded for the Shondos label by the Ulster Orchestra, led by Vernon Handley. At 25 after 6, the Monday morning moo is ahead. Today's high will be 80 with sunshine. There may be some rain inland this afternoon. Temperatures are in the mid-70s right now. The pair of tickets to see a film called Franz, having to do with the author Franz Kafka. It's being screened by the Cinematheque Friday the 21st at 6:30 or Saturday the 22nd at 4. If you're the winner on the movie quiz at 8:25, you'll need to indicate which screening you prefer. This was Poland's official entry to the 2026 Academy Awards. And Friday's screening will have a film club discussion afterwards. The film is unrated, but there is some violence and sexual content, including nudity. And that's your choice on the movie quiz at 8:25 on WCLV.

That's by Darius Milhaud from his Reminiscences of Brazil. That is Laranjeiras, or Oranges. That's his Opus 67, number 11 on WCLV. Leonard Bernstein led the National Orchestra of France. We're going to hear Mr. Bernstein's Symphonic Dances from West Side Story in the 9 o'clock hour this morning. At 6:27, the Overture to Louisa Miller by Verdi is next. The London Symphony is led by Claudio Abbado.

The overture to Verdi's opera Luisa Miller was played by the London Symphony, led by Claudio Abbado. It has been the case for many years that Signor Verdi has many, many operas performed during the Saturday matinee season, which begins in this December. That is not the case. This year, Macbeth is the only full opera, but also, and you'll want to keep this in mind, on February 6th of next year, the Met will have a special Saturday matinee, Leontine Price in Verdi at the Met, observing her 100th birthday. Leontine Price. So there's a centennial Leontine Price broadcast from the Met on Saturday, February 6th. And her best Verdi performances will be featured on that date. It is time for the Monday Morning Moo. It is 26 before 7. A latte, our aqua bovine here in the Radio Aquarium, likes to perform, and this is one way that she can in this fabulous medium that we occupy here in the Radio Aquarium. I will do a 3-2-1 countdown. Latte will moo. Make sure you have good posture. Make sure your breathing is good, and let her rip. Are you ready? 3, 2, 1. Oh, that was satisfying, wasn't it? We're going to hear now the Children's Overture by the French composer Eugène Botza. This is from 1964, and we hear the Royal Northern College of Music Orchestra on WCLV.

0: The Royal Northern College of Music Wind Orchestra played the children's overture from 1964 by the Frenchman Eugène Botza. It is 20 now before 7. We have reached the crack of dawn. In Warrensville Heights, eastbound Miles Road remains closed due to a broken water main between Richmond Road and Brainerd. That's quite a distance. And then to the south, on Interstate 71 northbound at US 42 Pearl Road, that road is undergoing some construction. The two left lanes are closed. The backup is to 303. And the Green and Blue Line Rapids are back in business. There are some new schedules for the blue, red, and green lines effective yesterday.
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0: Mitsuko Uchida leads the Cleveland Orchestra from the keyboard. This is the finale from Mozart's Piano Concerto No. 27.

0: Recorded for the Decca label in 2010, Mitsuko Uchida led the Cleveland Orchestra from the keyboard in the concluding rondo of Mozart's Piano Concerto No. 27. On Interstate 71 northbound at US 42, that's Pearl Road, it's stop and go back to 303. That is due to road construction in the left two lanes. In Warrensville Heights, eastbound Miles Road remains closed between Richmond and Brainerd. That is due to a broken water main. 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

That movement is the third from Claude Bolling's Concerto for Guitar and Jazz Piano, published in 1975. That movement is called Invention, and our participants were Shelley Mann, Ray Brown, and George Shearing, percussion, bass, and piano, respectively. The guitarist was Sir Angel Romero, who was born on this date in 1946. He's 80 this year. He gave his first performance, public performance, when he was six. And Sir Angel Romero, for many years, was part of the family business, Los Romeros, born in Malaga, Spain. It's now time for the Non-Sousa Sousa Alarm, today by Robert Brown Hall, who in his native state of Maine is generally referred to as R.B. Hall. He was called the New England March King. He wrote 62 marches and led many local bands in Maine. And the state honors him with R.B. Hall Day on the last Saturday of June. This is his best-known work. It's from 1901. The Dallas Wind Symphony plays the New Colonial March.

0: That son of Cleveland, Frederick Fennell, led the Dallas Wind Symphony in Robert Brown Hall's 1901 New Colonial March.
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0: It's 1 minute after 7, and from our IdeaStream newsroom, the Cleveland Arts Prizes have been announced. The three top prizes go to playwright Chris Webb, paper artist Amy Lee, and visual artist Dexter Lee Davis. Each one will receive a $10,000 award. Special awards go to Terry Stewart for his 14-year run as CEO of the Rock and Roll Hall of Fame, and to Hector Castellanos Lara, artistic director of Parade the Circle. A special citation this year goes to sculptor Barbara Stansack for her accomplishments as an educator, working alongside her late husband, Julian. The Arts Prize Board also selected the Connor Foundation for its philanthropic efforts. The foundation is headed by former Sherwin-Williams CEO Chris Connor and his wife, Sarah. This year's award ceremony is October 29th at the Cleveland Museum of Art. For details on this story, plus more local and national news, tune to 89.7 WKSU or download the free IdeaStream app. The Guardians are off today. They lost to the Padres yesterday. They host the Giants tomorrow. Today's forecast, 80 and sunny. Inland, there may be some rain this afternoon. Tonight's low will be 65. Tomorrow, 80 and sunny. Temperatures remain in the mid-70s. The sunset tonight is at 8:24. The Lake Erie water temperature is 76 degrees. Our next news on the first program is at 7:35. The pet news is at 7:25. The scherzo from the Symphony No. 3 by the Irish-English composer Sir Charles Villiers Stanford is next, played by the Ulster Orchestra.

from the Irish Symphony, the Symphony No. 3 by Sir Charles Villiers Stanford. That was the Ulster Orchestra, led by Vernon Handley, and that was the Scherzo, the second movement. Charles Villiers Stanford had his own compositions, but he is frequently better known for his students, including Ray Vaughan Williams, Gustav Holst, Herbert Howells, Frank Bridge, Samuel Coleridge Taylor, Rebecca Clark, George Butterworth, Percy Grainger. It goes on and on and on. The lane restrictions due to construction have been lifted. This is on Interstate 71 northbound. In this report, it's at Route 82 Royalton Road. It's still a little slow back to 303. Two lanes were closed for various construction reasons this morning, but that is no longer the case. And in Warrensville Heights, Miles Road eastbound remains closed between Richmond Road and Brainerd. That's due to a broken water main. The American composer Charles Wakefield Cadman was probably the first to take an interest in Native American music. This is his 1933 composition. He called it a fantasy for orchestra with piano. The piano in this case is played by Joel Fan. Christophe Chagnard leads the Northwest Sinfonietta in Mr. Cadman's Dark Dancers of the Mardi Gras.

The composer was the American Charles Wakefield Cadman. Born in 1881, he died in 1946, and that work was published in 1933, the fantasy for orchestra with piano that he entitled Dark Dancers of the Mardi Gras. Joel Fan was the pianist with the Northwest Sinfonietta, led by Christophe Chouinard. We'll play the movie quiz in 1 hour and give away some tickets, and this is to a screening of a film called Franz, which was Poland's official entry to the 2026 Academy Award. It's about Franz Kafka. It's being screened by the Cinematheque Friday the 21st at 6:30 or Saturday the 22nd at 4. Friday's screening will have a film club discussion afterwards. And check your calendars, and we'll play the movie quiz at 8:25. The patent

0: News is coming up in a moment on WCLV. On Interstate 71 northbound between 303 and Route 82, well, that right lane is now closed for what is being called road construction. That has been in that area off and on all morning. And also in Warrensville Heights, Miles Road eastbound remains closed due to a broken water main between Richmond Road and Brainerd Road. 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
1: The Cleveland Orchestra presenting the music of John Williams at Blossom. This Labor Day weekend, the orchestra presents an assortment of music from films such as Superman, Star Wars, Jurassic Park, and others. The music of John Williams, September 4th through the 6th at Blossom. Information at clevelandorchestra.com.

The French composer Florent Schmitt wrote his ballet The Tragedy of Salome in 1907, and it was much approved of by Igor Stravinsky, who loved it. From that, that's The Dance of the Pearls, and that's the performance by the Metropolitan Orchestra led by Yannick Nezet-Séguin. It's time for the pet news on WCLV. It's now 7:28. Fame has followed the exploits of a pair of loose pygmy goat brothers who wandered into a transit station in Portland, Oregon last Tuesday and briefly boarded a bus before fleeing the area. The Tri-County Metropolitan Transportation District of Oregon said on social media that a 911 call came in reporting two goats wandering loose at a bus station. The brothers, Billy the Kid and Billy the Goat, as identified by their owner in a TV interview, escaped from their fenced-in yard Tuesday morning. They wandered more than a quarter of a mile from home to the corner of Southeast 162nd Avenue and Division Street before apparently deciding to catch a ride on the FX2 bus. As seen in surveillance video, the pair's ride lasted only about 20 seconds before passengers shooed them off. The two white pygmy goats then wandered into a nearby shopping center and disappeared. While the brothers' attempted ride was short-lived, video of their adventure has attracted millions of views across social media. TV networks, including NBC and ABC, two newspapers, The New York Post and The New York Times, poked fun at the pair Friday for riding without valid fare. The adventure has also inspired the transit agency to launch its own T-shirts. The shirts read, "TriMat is Goated," a play on G-O-A-T, or Greatest of All Time, and they feature cartoon images of Billy the Kid and Billy the Goat exiting the bus. Proceeds from the $35 shirts will go towards supporting public transit, the agency said. The shirts are currently available only for pre-order, with official release next month.

The tune is called Midnight in Moscow, and it was a jazz pop hit in the early 1960s. And in fact, Van Cliburn recorded a version of it in 1958, which could not have hurt things in Moscow. It's called Midnight in Moscow. Sometimes it's called Moscow Nights. And the tune is from 1955, and that performance was by the Osipov Russian Folk Orchestra. The soprano was Aida Garofulina. And that was recorded in 2016 for the Decca label, Midnight in Moscow. Scottish Ears by Pablo de Sarasate are next. Here's Adele Anthony and Akira Eguchi, violin and piano, respectively, on WCLV 89.5.

0: The violinist was Adele Anthony on WCLV with pianist Akira Iguchi in Pablo de Sarasate's Scottish Airs from 1892, at a time when things Scottish in Europe were all the rage. And that's around the time that Debussy's Scottish March was published as well. It's 18 before 8 on WCLV. From our IdeaStream newsroom, the Cleveland Arts Prizes have been announced. The three top prizes go to playwright Chris Webb, paper artist Amy Lee, and visual artist Dexter Lee Davis. Each one will receive a $10,000 award. Special awards go to Terry Stewart for his 14-year run as CEO of the Rock and Roll Hall of Fame, and to Hector Castellanos Lara, artistic director of Parade the Circle. A special citation this year goes to sculptor Barbara Stanzak for her accomplishments as an educator, working alongside her late husband, Julian. The Arts Prize Board also selected the Connor Foundation for its philanthropic efforts. The foundation is headed by former Sherwin-Williams CEO Chris Connor and his wife, Sarah. This year's award ceremony is October 29th at the Cleveland Museum of Art. For details on this story, plus more local and national news, tune to 89.7 WKSU or download the free IdeaStream app. Today's high will be 80. Repeat that tomorrow with sunshine. There might be some rain inland today, but basically the rain has pretty well made itself scarce. It's going to be 80 tomorrow and sunny with rain Wednesday and 80. There's a moderate risk of rip currents along the Lake Erie beaches in Cuyahoga Lake and Ashtabula counties, and the Weather Service cautions and basically says, please stay out of the water. Please admire Lake Erie from a distance. Temperatures right now are around 73 degrees. The humidity is 96%. Winds are from the north at 10. The Guardians are off today. After losing to the Padres yesterday, they host the Giants tomorrow. Traffic is next.
1: 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Sakari Oramo leads the BBC Symphony Orchestra in an elegiac memorial from Gerge Kurtag. And then the music of Mahler fills the Royal Albert Hall in a performance of his Symphony No. 6, The Tragic. I'm Steve Seal. That's coming up on APM's Symphony Cast.
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0: In Warrensville Heights on Miles Road eastbound, that stretch, that lane, I should say, of Miles Road remains closed due to a broken water main. That's between Richmond Road and Brainerd Road. And in Macedonia, Route 8 northbound on the off-ramp to northbound Interstate 271, traffic is slow. Are you surprised? Of course not. Sir Colin Davis leads the Dresden State Orchestra. This is the second movement, the Andante, from Franz Schubert's Symphony No. 2.

0: Sir Colin Davis on WCLV led the Dresden State Orchestra, and we heard the Andante, the second movement from the Schubert Symphony No. 2. There are no accidents to report. Everybody's doing very well. Just keep a goodly distance between you and that ridiculous driver in front of you.
1: Here are some upcoming area arts events from the WCLV online arts calendar. The Cleveland Repertory Orchestra announces an expanded four-concert 2026-27 season. Under the direction of founder and music director Matthew Salvaggio, the orchestra's fifth season opened September 12th with a commemoration of the 25th anniversary of the September 11 attacks. All concerts begin at 7 p.m. and admission is pay what you will. Arts Renaissance Tremont presents Uncharted Territory. They're bringing together five world-class and diverse jazz musicians for an experimental evening. Some of them have never met, none of them have ever performed together in public, and they're each writing a new piece for this event. The five pieces will be rehearsed and performed in front of a live audience for the first time. It's September 19th at Pilgrim United Congregational Church in Tremont. To find out more about these events and others, visit WCLV's online arts calendar at wclv.org.

0: written as incidental music for a play by Maurice Maeterlinck. That's from 1905, and that is the entr'acte from Pelias and Melisande. Jean Sibelius wrote it. We heard the Lotte Symphony Orchestra. 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

0: That dance is from the Ballet Suite No. 1 by Shostakovich. 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
2: BBC News with Emily Thomas. President Trump's Middle East envoy, Jared Kushner, has been meeting the Prime Minister, Benjamin Netanyahu, in order to seek his backing for the US-backed Gaza peace plan. Their talks come after Mr. Kushner met the Hamas leadership on Sunday in Cairo. Here's our Global Affairs reporter, Sebastian Usher.
3: The Trump administration is increasingly frustrated at the failure to make real progress on the peace plan for Gaza, despite a ceasefire having been nominally in place for 10 months. A new roadmap that Mr. Trump triumphantly announced 2 weeks ago, saying that Hamas had finally agreed to disarm, has since been largely rejected by Mr. Netanyahu. Facing an upward struggle in upcoming elections, it seems unlikely that Mr. Netanyahu will significantly change his stance on Gaza anytime soon. So any form of words that Mr. Kushner may be able to wrestle from their meeting may have little real impact on the ground.
2: China's leader Xi Jinping has praised the ruling Communist Party's decision to clamp down on the Tiananmen democracy protests. The rare mention of events of 1989 by Mr. Xi came during a speech marking the centenary of the birth of one of his predecessors, Jiang Zemin, who led China during its initial boom.
4: Jiang Zemin, 同志.
5: Comrade Jiang Zemin made resolute decisions at key historical junctures and critical moments, responded calmly to risks and challenges, and resolutely overcame difficulties and obstacles, opening up broad space and creating a favorable environment for modernization.
2: A BBC correspondent says Mr. Xi is trying to highlight the connection between his government and Jiang's shifting attention away from current hardships. The latest economic data from China indicates a further weakening of domestic demand in the world's second largest economy. More details from our business reporter, Josh Martin.
6: Three major indicators of the health of the Chinese economy missed expectations in July, with unemployment ticking up, retail sales stalling, and factory output growth slowing. Extreme weather, including three typhoons which made landfall in China's manufacturing hubs in the south and east of the country, also affected industrial output, as many workers were forced to relocate temporarily. Shoppers stayed at home, with retail sales growing only 0.6% year-on-year, well below economists' expectations.
2: Zambia's main opposition party has rejected government accusations that its members were involved in plotting an insurrection at the time of last week's election. The NRPUP said several of its members were arrested in a raid on the home of its leader, Brian Mundabile. The government said the security forces had seized weapons and detained 11 people in Lusaka. With more than half the votes counted, the latest results indicate that President Hakainde Hichilema has won an absolute majority. World News from the BBC. The French Prime Minister, Sébastien Lecornu, has been jeered during a visit to the coastal commune of Le Porge, where almost 200 homes burned down during recent wildfires. Angry residents accused the authorities of prioritising upscale resorts where affluent Parisians spend their holidays. The pharmaceutical giant AstraZeneca has halted its trial of a lung cancer treatment. It's the second setback for the company, which last month ended trials of a new heart disease treatment, a move that saw more than $25 billion wiped from its stock value in just one day. The authorities in Pakistan say they've arrested almost 260 people following a raid on an alleged scam call centre in Islamabad. The Pakistani intelligence services said 40 Chinese nationals and 170 people from Vietnam were among those detained. It's believed they'd travelled into Pakistan on tourist visas. An unusual rescue operation has taken place on the Greek island of Crete after a vulture refused to budge from the wing of a plane which was about to take off. Local reports say the pilot of a Ryanair flight contacted the control tower at Heraklion Airport after noticing the large bird. Joanna Keane reports.
7: The vulture had climbed onto the wing of the plane and then refused to move. The control tower decided this was a job for firefighters, who used a special ladder and protective clothes to catch the large bird. According to reports, the pilot helped in the rescue operation by moving the wing of the aircraft, and the vulture remained calm throughout. Birds are routinely sucked into the engines of aircraft and can cause problems. Last week, investigators found bird remains in the engine of another Ryanair plane, where a passenger was partially sucked through a broken window.
2: Our global affairs reporter, Joanna Keane, reporting. And that was the latest world news from the BBC.
0: Sometimes a bird just doesn't have enough money for a ticket. It's 6 after 8 on WCLV. We'll update traffic in a moment. Temps remain in the mid-70s. Our high today will be 80 with sunshine, and there is a chance inland that there might be some rain. There's a moderate risk of rip currents all day today in Cuyahoga Lake and Ashtabula counties. That's on the Lake Erie shore. That means please stay out of the water. In downtown Cleveland, on Interstate 490 eastbound, there's a crash on the exit ramp to northbound Interstate 77. In Summit County, Route 8 southbound, there's an accident before Front Street. It's taking up the left lane, and the traffic is stop and go back to Graham Road. The music here is by Herr Mendelssohn, played by the Freiburg Baroque Orchestra.

From the Italian Symphony, the Symphony No. 4 by Mendelssohn, we heard the finale played by the Freiburg Baroque Orchestra, and the conductor was Pablo Heras Casado, recorded for the Harmonia Mundi label in 2015. It's now 8:12 on WCLV. I'll give you the movie quiz information after traffic. Let's begin in Summit County. Route 8 southbound, there is an accident before Front Street. It's in the left lane. The traffic is stop and go back to Graham Road. In Cleveland, just south of downtown Cleveland, Interstate 490 eastbound, there's a crash on the off-ramp to northbound Interstate 77. Again, that's on the exit ramp. Everything else is okie-dokie except for on Interstate 90 eastbound at East 9th Street in downtown Cleveland, that right lane is blocked due to a crash. We'll update traffic in about 10 minutes on WCLV. The movie quiz prize today and all week in the mornings will be a pair of tickets to one of two screenings, and you'll select the screening, to a film about Franz Kafka. I don't think I pronounced that right. Franz Kafka. It is called Franz. It is presented by the Cinematheque Friday night, the 21st at 6:30. Saturday, the 22nd at 4. It was Poland's official entry to the 2026 Academy Awards. And it is also including on Friday, if you choose to go Friday at 6:30, there is a film club discussion afterwards. The movie is unrated, but it has some violence and sexual content, including nudity. Anushka Holland was the director. And again, that was the official Poland entry to the most recent Academy Awards. It's called Franz. Friday at 6:30, Saturday at 4. Be thinking about that while we listen to this flute concerto by Vivaldi. And it is Opus 10, No. 5. Patrick Galois is joined by the Orpheus Chamber Orchestra.

0: Signora Vivaldi is represented by that F major flute concerto, Opus 10, number 5, from 1728. The Orpheus Chamber Orchestra was joined by flutist Patrick Galois. We'll play the movie quiz in about 5 minutes and give away some Cinematheque tickets. Cleared now, Interstate 90 eastbound at East 9th Street. Interstate 490 eastbound on the off-ramp to northbound Interstate 77. That accident is still a factor. In Summit County, Route 8 southbound, there's a crash before Front Street at Stop and Go back to Graham Road. 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
1: 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Anything goes.
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1: Anything.

Sergei Rachmaninoff arranged that prelude from Bach's Violin Partita No. 3, and it was played by Alain Grimaud on WCLV, where it's time for the movie quiz. Here's the prize, and you'll have a choice of screening dates and times. You will need to choose one or the other if you should be the first person to get this right. I've got a pair of tickets to see a documentary, actually not more than a documentary, it's actually a film, a feature film about Franz Kafka. It's simply called Franz, and it's being screened by the Cleveland Institute of Arts Cinematheque this Friday, the 21st at 6:30, after which there will be a film club discussion, or Saturday, August 22nd at 4. This was directed by Agnieszka Holland, and it was Poland's official entry to the 2026 Academy Awards. There is no rating to this film, but we are advised that there's some violence, some sexual content, including nudity. 1-800-343-WCLV is the number to call if you think you know the name of this movie. If you've won within the last 6 weeks, kindly refrain today and let somebody else win. And make sure that you are going to be able to attend at least one of these screenings Friday night at 6:30 or Saturday at 4 at the Cinematheque. Here's the number again, 1-800-343-WCLV, 1-800-343-9258. You will need to make some notes. You will not be receiving a reminder about this, so you're going to have to write down where to go and when and make sure you recall it. I knew a woman once who would write things on her hand. At the end of the day, it had to be awfully busy on that hand. The film is based on a post-Cold War spy novel by John le Carré, with the screenplay adapted by Tom Stoppard, and the film was directed by Fred Scapisi. You might remember that old-fashioned term called glasnost, meaning transparency, as it was practiced in the Soviet Union under Mikhail Gorbachev. Glasnost is eroding the old certainties about the Cold War. A London book publisher, played by Sean Connery, is sent a manuscript by a Russian woman he claims never to have met. The manuscript is intercepted by British intelligence. Members of British intelligence come to say hello to the publisher. They quiz him about the book and the woman until, in exasperation, he agrees to go to Moscow and search for the author. Michelle Pfeiffer is the woman. Also in the supporting cast are Klaus Maria Brandauer as a scientist and Roy Scheider and John Mahoney as American agents. Can you name this spy movie from 1990 with music by Jerry Goldsmith? 1-800-343-WCLV.

The music was by Jerry Goldsmith, played by the Prague Philharmonic, led by Nick Rain. The film is from 1990, starring Sean Connery, Michelle Pfeiffer, Klaus Maria Brandauer, Roy Scheider, and John Mahoney. It is a spy thriller from a novel by John le Carré, with the screenplay adapted by Tom Stoppard. Mike Klein of South Euclid was the only one to get it right, and the 1990 film is called The Russia House, starring Sean Connery, based on the le Carré novel. The Russia House was what we were looking for, and we thank Mike Klein for being brave enough to play the movie quiz, and he's got a couple of tickets to see the film called Franz, based on the life of Franz Kafka. And it's being presented by the Cinematheque Friday at 6:30 or Saturday at 4. The Vocal Amphibians want to go, and I'm not going to let them. But anyway, that is at the Cinematheque. And the web address, if you'd like to inquire further, is cia.edu/cinematheque. The Russia House was the name of the movie. All week on the morning movie quiz at 8:25, I'm going to be giving away a pair of tickets to see this movie called Franz, about Franz Kafka. And maybe it might send some of you back to your literature memories about something you might have studied about that author. That was the morning movie quiz. Thank you for at least thinking about participating. Not everybody got it, but Mike Klein of South Euclid did. And we make sure that he gets those tickets to see that movie. It is now 23 minutes before 9 o'clock on WCLV.

0: Donald Fraser led the English Symphony in his arrangement of Ravel's waltz in the style of Borodin from 1913. Everything is looking much better in the traffic picture. Everything has been cleared in Cleveland, 490 eastbound on the ramp to 77. Summit County, Route 8 southbound before Front Street, and I-90 eastbound at East 9th Street. Everything is okie-dokie.
1: Bill O'Connell here, and at 4:25 this afternoon, actress Maureen O'Hara is the star of the movie quiz. One of her films from the 40s will be the answer. And after the movie quiz, Miraculous Music by Joseph Haydn. Les Delices plays music of the French Baroque, and two pieces by Vaughan Williams, including the overture to his opera The Poisoned Kiss. That's the Drive Time show today, 4 to 6, on WCLV, IdeaStream Public Media.
0: Today, tomorrow, and Wednesday, the high will be 80. We'll have sunshine today. Inland, there may be some showers later on. Tonight's low will be 65. We'll have sunny skies tomorrow, and then thunderstorms on Wednesday. Greg Anderson and Elizabeth Joy Rowe have taken Bizet's opera Carmen, as have many others before them, and created a fantasy for two pianos, in this case. They perform it on WCLV.

0: From the 2011 release on Steinway called When Words Fade, we heard Greg Anderson and Elizabeth Joy Rowe. That is their Carmen Fantasy for two pianos. It's now 5 minutes before 9 on WCLV. Today is high. Repeat that tomorrow and Wednesday will be 80. Today we'll have sunshine with the possibility of rain inland. Sun will prevail tomorrow, and thunderstorms are most likely on Wednesday. The sunset is tonight at 8:24, and remember that autumn comes on September 22nd. There is a moderate risk of rip currents on Lake Erie beaches today in Cuyahoga Lake and Ashtabula counties. The Weather Service says that means please stay out of the water. Everything has been cleared. We are in reset mode. 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

0: From Aram Khachaturian's 1942 ballet, Gyna, the most popular section is the saber dance, but that Dance of the Rose Maidens is pretty much up there and gets programmed a lot on classical radio. Nimi Järvi led the Royal Scottish National Orchestra. Next hour, we're going to hear an important piece of Swedish art music. It's by Lars-Erik Larsson. It's called The Pastoral Suite. And then we're going to hear the symphonic dances from West Side Story. Remember, 80 today and sunny, 80 tomorrow and sunny, 80 and thunderstorms on Wednesday. You may have a little rain inland this afternoon. 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
3: This is the Composer's Datebook for August 17th. I'm John Burge. In 1980, the Estonian composer Arvo Pärt emigrated from his Soviet-controlled homeland and settled in Austria. Since the 1960s, Pärt's increasingly spiritual and overtly religious music, imbued with mystical and contemplative rituals of the Russian Orthodox Church, did not sit well with the communist authorities, and Pärt found it increasingly hard to live and work in Estonia. On today's date in 1980 at the Salzburg Festival in Austria, another Baltic artist, the Latvian violinist Gidon Kramer, gave the premiere of a new violin-piano arrangement of Arvo Pärt's Fratra, or Brothers, an instrumental work from 1977 that Pärt subsequently rescored for a variety of ensembles. In the new version commissioned by the Salzburg Festival, the original harmonic material resides in the serene piano part, while the violin plays virtuosic variations above it. That serenity is the result of Arvo Pärt's effort to, as he put it, learn to walk again as a composer. He used the term tintinnabulation to describe the simplicity and directness of expression he sought. Tintinnabulation is like this, said Arvo Pärt. I am alone with silence. I work with very few elements. The three notes of the triad are like bells, and that is why I called it tintinnabulation. Composer's Datebook is produced by APM, American Public Media, in collaboration with the American Composers Forum, reminding you that all music was once new.
0: Coming up this hour, the symphonic dances from West Side Story by Leonard Bernstein. But first, on WCLV, we're going to hear an important piece of Swedish art music. This is the 1938 Pastoral Suite by Lars-Erik Larsson. It was basically constructed in three sections, the Overture, Romance, and Scherzo. They are all played by the New York Scandia Symphony.

0: We heard the Pastoral Suite from 1938 by the Swedish composer Lars-Erik Larsson, and that was the New York Scandia Symphony led by Dorit Mattsson. 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
0: During the Leonard Bernstein centennial year of 2018, the symphonic dances from West Side Story were by far the most performed work. It is conducted by the composer in this 1961 recording made for the Columbia label.

0: From a 1961 release on Columbia, subsequently released on Sony, which acquired the Columbia catalog, the title of the disc was Bernstein's Century. And from that, we heard the symphonic dances from West Side Story. Leonard Bernstein led the New York Philharmonic. 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
0: Georg Muffat was a composer whose Concerti Grossi and instrumental suites were among the earliest German examples of those genres, and we're going to hear something from the former. From his Concerto Grosso in G, subtitled Lucky Stars from 1701, the Chaconne is played by the Cologne Musica Antiqua.

0: On WCLV, we heard the Chaconne from a G major concerto grosso published in 1701 by the German composer Georg Muffat. It was subtitled The Lucky Stars Concerto Grosso. And we heard that Chaconne played by the Cologne Musica Antiqua on WCLV, conducted by Reinhard Gerbel.
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2: Bill O'Connell here, and at 4:25 this afternoon, actress Maureen O'Hara is the star of the movie quiz. One of her films from the 40s will be the answer. And after the movie quiz, Miraculous Music by Joseph Haydn, Les Delices plays music of the French Baroque, and two pieces by Vaughan Williams, including the overture to his opera, The Poisoned Kiss. 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

0: From Benjamin Britten's opera, Peter Grimes, the second of the C interludes, entitled Sunday Morning, was played by the Cincinnati Symphony, led by Paavo Järvi, and that depicted the sleepy little village on the seashore waking up on Sunday morning. Music regarding trains is coming up on WCLV. The forecast for today, 80 with sunshine. Repeat that tomorrow. We'll have 80 on Wednesday with thunderstorms.
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And that's music of Heitor Villa-Lobos, the second Bajanas Brasileiras from 1930. We sampled it for its finale called The Little Train of Caipira. And we have another train to consider, an excursion train, a little thing that runs in the west of England, or did in the early 20th century, and it was immortalized in this piece from 1952 by Edward White called Puffin Billy. The New London Orchestra is conducted by Ronald Corp.

0: Puffin Billy, an excursion train depicted in that piece by Edward White, written in 1952. Those of us stateside probably more associate it with a children's program called Captain Kangaroo. Ronald Corp conducted the new London Orchestra. Music from our recording of the week, coming up in just a few seconds.
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0: Gerardo Tessonier, a graduate of the Cleveland Institute of Music who has found a home there as a faculty member, has recently released on the Steinway label a whole program of Soler sonatas. Padre Antonio Soler, Spanish composer who lived from 1729 to 1783, working much in the same vein as Domenico Scarlatti when he wrote his keyboard sonatas. We'll hear one of the more substantial of Soler's keyboard sonatas, number 24 in D minor. Here is Gerardo Tessonier.

0: And that's pianist Gerardo Tessonnier playing the Sonata No. 24 in D minor by Padre Antonio Soler from our recording of the week, Soler, on the Steinway label. Here's music by another Spanish composer, Carlos Baguer, the Symphony No. 18 in B-flat, which he wrote in the year 1800. London Mozart Players are here conducted by Matthias Bommert.
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0: Symphony No. 18 in B-flat by Carlos Baguer, with the London Mozart Players, conducted by Matthias Bommert. Carlos Baguer, a Spanish composer who wrote that music in 1800, he lived only to the age of 40, dying in 1808, and he spent much of his career in the city of Barcelona, where, among other things, he was the organist at the Barcelona Cathedral. We have music by Eduard Lalo coming up in just a few seconds, so stay tuned to WCLV, where support comes from our members and from
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2: Here are some upcoming area arts events from the WCLV online arts calendar. The Cleveland Cello Society kicks off the 2026-27 season with a screening of the 2016 documentary film Strangers on the Earth, starring Dane Johansson, Cleveland Orchestra cellist. Before the film is shown, Dane will perform select movements from the Bach cello suites and talk briefly about his 600-mile, 36-day pilgrimage with his cello on Spain's historic Camino de Santiago. 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Les Delices will kick off its 2026-27 season with a celebratory free concert of Baroque music at the Treelawn Music Hall. 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
0: We have two obads now, obad being a morning song. Sometimes it's applied to a poem as well. This is by Eduard Lalo, and we'll hear the CBC Radio Symphony Orchestra, conducted by Daniel Swift. Two obads by Eduard Lalo.

0: Two morning songs are obades by Edouard Lalot in a performance by the CBC Radio Orchestra conducted by Daniel Swift. That ensemble was founded in Vancouver in 1938, disbanded in 2008. Music of Darius Milhaud is up next as our featured big work this morning on WCLV and Midday. I'm Mark Sotola, and I hope you enjoy the music we have for you. Coming up, something very brief from Percy Grainger.
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0: And that's Shepherd's Hay by Percy Grainger, played by Marc-André Hamelin. The time is now 10 minutes before 11 o'clock.
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0: We have the second symphony of Darius Milhaud to listen to now as our featured big work this morning on Midday. It dates from 1944 and was commissioned by the Koussevitzky Music Foundation in memory of Serge Koussevitzky's second wife, Natalie, who had died in 1942. Darius Milhaud conducted the work's premiere in Boston with the Boston Symphony Orchestra in 1946. It's in five movements, and we will hear it played by the Capitol Orchestra, or the Orchestra of the Capitol Theater of Toulouse. I guess that's how that translates. Michel Plasson is the conductor performing here on WCLV. The Symphony No. 2, Opus 247 by Milhaud.

0: The Symphony No. 2, Opus 247 by Darius Milhaud, written in 1944 on a commission from the Koussevitzky Foundation, the capital, the orchestra of the Capitol Theatre of Toulouse, was conducted by Michel Plasson. Heard here on WCLV. We have an all Mozart segment coming up, so stay tuned to 90.3.
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0: When it came to performing chamber music, Mozart liked to play the viola. He could be in the center of the harmony, he felt, and he loved it buried deep in there and sort of like a spider at the center of a web of counterpoint and harmony. We're going to hear String Quintet No. 3, the second movement Andante, sampled from that work. The work is scored for a string quartet with a second viola. The extra viola in this performance is by Pinchas Zukerman, and the Tokyo String Quartet performs as well here on WCLV.

0: The Andante from the String Quintet No. 3 by Mozart, with Pinchas Zukerman as second violist and the Tokyo String Quartet performing. It's an all-Mozart period on WCLV. Coming up, Music for Strings, right after we remind you that support for WCLV comes from our members and from...
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0: Up next, it's one of the three divertimenti for strings that Mozart composed in the summer of 1772, the divertimento in F, Kirchel 138. Here's the Amsterdam Baroque Orchestra, conducted by Ton Koopman.

0: The Divertimento in F for strings, Kirchel 138 by Mozart from 1772, when the composer was just 16 years old. Toon Koopman conducted the Amsterdam Baroque Orchestra in that performance. It's an all-Mozart segment here, all the way up to about 12 noon on WCLV. A very early symphony by Mozart follows these words.
1: 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Song Recital Project presents baritone Jason Fu and pianist John Simmons in a recital titled Wayfarer in Dream, featuring music of Mozart, Mahler, and more. 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This four-concert series begins Sunday, August 30th at 3 p.m. To find out more about these events and others, visit WCLV's online arts calendar at wclv.org.
0: Mozart was just 9 years old when he wrote his Symphony No. 5 in B-flat, and we're going to hear it played by Vienna's Concertus Musicus, conducted by Nicholas Harnoncourt.

0: The Symphony No. 5 in B-flat, Kirchhoff 22 by Mozart, written in 1765 when the composer was just 9 years old. Nicholas Harnoncourt conducted Vienna's Concertus Musicus in that performance. We're now at 11:52 and it's an all-Mozart segment all the way up to 12 noon here on WCLV.
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0: Finale from the Violin Concerto No. 4 by Mozart with Rachel Barton Pine, violinist, and the Academy of St. Martin in the Fields, conducted by Sir Neville Mariner. Heard here on WCLV. That concludes the morning portion of lunchtime of midday. Lunchtime with the Cleveland Orchestra is coming up with music of Tchaikovsky featured here on WCLV, so stay tuned to 90.3.
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0: BBC News, I'm John Shea. President Trump's Middle East envoy, Jared Kushner, has held lengthy talks with the Israeli Prime Minister, Benjamin Netanyahu, but there appears to have been no breakthrough in the search for peace in Gaza. Mr. Netanyahu's office has, however, described the discussions as deep and constructive. Sebastian Usher has more details.
1: So Hamas certainly has shown more willingness to sign up to the peace plan. It's said that it will fully disarm, but again, that has conditions. So what Jared Kushner has been trying to do is again square this circle, where essentially we're still in the same situation where Hamas says, that, yes, it will fully disarm if Israel pulls out. And Israel says, yeah, we'll pull out, but you have to fully disarm first. So who goes first? We've had a little bit come out of this. We've had a very short statement from a prime minister's office, Mr. Netanyahu's office, which essentially says that there will be no reconstruction in Gaza until there is full disarmament of Hamas.
0: Russia's Supreme Court has rejected an appeal launched by the liberal Yabloko party against its exclusion from parliamentary elections. The ban was imposed a week ago following a lawsuit filed by the small pro-Kremlin nationalist party, Rodina. Yabloko had described allegations that it had accepted foreign funding as made up. After nearly three decades, opening statements are due to begin today in the trial of the only man ever charged with the murder of the American rapper Tupac Shakur. Dwayne Keefe D. Davis has denied coordinating the 1996 drive-by shooting. Shaima Khalil is following the case.
2: Dwayne Keefe D. Davis, a former gang leader, is accused of masterminding the attack. Prosecutors do not allege that he fired the fatal shots, but say he supplied the gun and helped set the killing in motion. Much of their case rests on Davis's own words. In his memoir, he describes passing the gun to someone in the back seat of the Cadillac from which the shots were fired. Prosecutors say his account amounts to an admission of his role in the killing. His defense says details were exaggerated to sell books. Davis has pleaded not guilty. Tupac's brother, Mupreme Shakur, told the BBC the family was cautiously optimistic.
0: Zambia's main opposition party has rejected government accusations that its members were involved in plotting an insurrection during last week's election. Here's Dinkindaba Jonaboyoya.
3: Zambia's main opposition candidate in Thursday's election, Brian Munduwile, has dismissed as total fabrications government claims that he was found at the scene of an alleged militia operation where high-grade weapons were seized. He told the BBC that security forces had staged an assassination attempt during a raid on his home, firing shots towards him and wounding a former minister. He insisted no weapons or foreigners were present and that he was released without a charge. The government maintains 11 people have been arrested and investigations are continuing, linking him to the scene.
0: World News from the BBC. The US Department of Defense has ordered research security audits of 30 domestic academic institutions. To maintain eligibility for future government research funding, the notified universities must complete reviews of their academic, financial, and research collaborations with foreign entities of concern. In a statement, the Pentagon said the action was to protect taxpayer-funded research investments from unauthorized technology transfer, intellectual property theft, and exploitation. The US Supreme Court has for a second time rejected a request by President Trump to hear his appeal against the verdict in favor of E. Jean Carroll. The former magazine columnist was awarded $5 million after a jury found Mr. Trump liable for sexual abuse and defamation. The court had previously declined the appeal in June. China's leader Xi Jinping has praised the ruling Communist Party's decision to clamp down on the Tiananmen democracy protests. The rare mention of events of 1989 came during a speech marking the centenary of the birth of one of his predecessors, Jiang Zemin, who led China during its initial boom. From Beijing, here's our correspondent Stephen McDonnell.
4: It's thought that over the coming days, comparisons could be made here between the successful economic approach of Jiang's government and the ongoing economic headaches under Xi. So today's speech could have been an attempt by Xi to link his leadership to Jiang Zemin by focusing on their shared party loyalty, rather than have Chinese people question whether Xi Jinping's economic approach has been inferior to that of this predecessor.
0: An American tourist has died after being struck by lightning while he was hiking on Mount Etna in Sicily. The man was on the active volcano on Sunday when a thunderstorm started. A series of recent eruptions on Mount Etna has attracted tourists, and the authorities have been limiting access. And that's the latest BBC World News.
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6: Today's edition of Lunchtime with the Cleveland Orchestra is mostly devoted to a single work, the Symphony No. 6 in B minor, the Pathetique Symphony by Tchaikovsky. The work appeared in 1893, and it was just a matter of weeks before Tchaikovsky died, probably of cholera. We are going to hear a performance from 1982 by the Cleveland Orchestra, conducted by Lauren Mazel. The Symphony No. 6 in B minor, Opus 74 by Tchaikovsky, on WCLV.

0: We've heard the Symphony No. 6 in B minor, the Pathetique Symphony by Tchaikovsky. The Cleveland Orchestra was conducted by Lauren Mauzel in that performance, recorded in 1982. We have a bit of time left to us. We'll hear an overture by Smetana right after we have these words.
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0: In the time remaining to us on Lunchtime with the Cleveland Orchestra, we'll hear the overture to the comic opera Libuja by Bedřich Smetana. Krzysztof Andochnany conducts the Cleveland Orchestra.

0: The Overture to the Opera Libuja by Bedřich Smetana in a performance by the Cleveland Orchestra conducted by Christoph von Dohnányi. Recorded in 1994 and functioning here as the final work on today's Lunchtime with the Cleveland Orchestra, which returns tomorrow at the same time, 12:06 p.m., with more performances by the Cleveland Orchestra from their recorded archives. 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
4: And good afternoon. It's 1 o'clock here at WCLV. Happy Monday. I'm John Mills, and it's now time for our Big Work at 1. Today's Big Work at 1 is an 1875 chamber work by Johannes Brahms. This afternoon, we will hear Brahms's Piano Quartet No. 3. The pianist is Claude Frank, and he is joined by members of the Boston Symphony Chamber Players. Brahms's third piano quartet, our Big Work at 1.

0: Pianist Claude Frank with members of the Boston Symphony Chamber Players. That was a 1965 performance of the Piano Quartet No. 3 of Johannes Brahms. That was our Big Work at 1. I hope you enjoyed it, and I hope you'll tune in tomorrow for another Big Work at 1. Should be a good time. Still ahead in this hour, we will hear from the American composer, Louis Moreau Gottschalk. That's after this.
1: 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The Cleveland Repertory Orchestra announces an expanded four-concert 2026-27 season. Under the direction of founder and music director Matthew Salvaggio, the orchestra's fifth season opens September 12th with a commemoration of the 25th anniversary of the September 11 attacks. All concerts begin at 7 p.m. and admission is pay what you will. Arts Renaissance Tremont presents Uncharted Territory. They're bringing together five world-class and diverse jazz musicians for an experimental evening. 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The five pieces will be rehearsed and performed in front of a live audience for the first time. It's September 19th at Pilgrim United Congregational Church in Tremont. To find out more about these events and others, visit WCLV's online arts calendar at wclv.org.
0: Here is a symphony by the American composer Louis Moreau Gottschalk. His Symphony No. 1 is subtitled A Night in the Tropics. Here it is performed by the Hot Springs Festival Orchestra, led by Richard Rosenberg.

0: The Hot Springs Festival Orchestra, Richard Rosenberg conducting. That was a symphony by Louis Moreau Gottschalk called A Night in the Tropics. Well, thanks for tuning in for classical music here on WCLV. I'm John Mills. Coming up in the next hour, we will mark the birthday of Sir Angel Romero. We have a couple of works by Jules Massenet, some variations by Carl Czerny, and we mark the birthday of Nicola Porpora as well. I'm John Mills. That and more is still ahead here on WCLV.
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0: Tonight on Symphony at 7 on WCLV, we open with a performance of the Piano Concerto No. 1 by English composer William Sterndale Bennett. Following that, it's the Symphony No. 5 by Bohuslav Martinu. I'm John Mills. 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

Concerto Cologne under Pablo Arias-Casado. That was the overture to a 1738 opera called Carlo il Cavo. It was composed by Nicola Porpora, who was born on today's date in 1686. That paper is a bit far away from my face now. Nicola Porpora, a great teacher of singing as well. He taught Farinelli and Caffarelli. He also mentored some composers, Johann Adolf Hasse, Matteo Capranica, and Joseph Haydn. Here's music of Haydn from one of his operas. This is the Overture to Armida of 1784. This music of Haydn is performed by the Orpheus Chamber Orchestra.

the Orpheus Chamber Orchestra performing the overture to Joseph Haydn's opera, Armida. Well, good afternoon. I'm John Mills. Thanks for tuning in for Classical Music. Today, mostly sunny, high near 80. Tonight, mostly clear, low of 64. Tomorrow, mostly sunny, high of 80. Tomorrow night, low of 66 with some clouds. And in the forecast, a spot of rain on Wednesday. At last check, here at the Idea Center at Playhouse Square, we showed overcast skies and 74 degrees, a few clouds and 78 in Akron. Here's music by Karl Czerny. He was an Austrian composer, and he's well known to pianists. Here is an 1822 set of variations on a theme by Pierre Rode. This is called La Ricordanza, or Remembrance. The pianist here is Antonio Pompobaldi.

0: Pianist Antonio Pompobaldi performing Carl Czerny's Variations on a Theme by Rod. That was called La Ricordanza, or Remembrance. You are listening to the Midday Program here on WCLV. Music of Jules Massenet is up after this.
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0: Two works by Jules Massenet are next here on WCLV. We begin with a selection from his Suite No. 7 of 1882. This is called At the Tavern. The New Zealand Symphony are led by Johnny Vosens.

0: at the Tavern. That's found in the suite number 7 of Jules Massenet, the New Zealand Symphony, led by Jean-Yves Sens. More music of Massenet is coming up next.
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0: From Massenet's Don Quixote of 1910, here's the Act 5 entr'acte. Michel Plasson leads the orchestra of the Capitol Theatre Toulouse.

Lovely music there by Jules Massenet, the Act 5 on Trot from Don Quixote. The orchestra of the Capitol Theater of Toulouse were led by Michel Plasson. You're listening to the Midday Program here on WCLV. We have music of Bach in just a moment, and then we will mark the birthday of guitarist Sir Angel Romero with a performance with his brother Pepe Romero of Joaquin Rodrigo's Concierto Madrigal. Here's music of Bach, his Flute Sonata No. 2. It was probably written by Johann Sebastian Bach, but it may have also been written by his son, Carl Philipp Emanuel. Here's Jory Vinokur, harpsichordist with Joshua Smith, flute.

0: flutist Joshua Smith, principal flute of the Cleveland Orchestra, alongside harpsichordist Jory Vinokur. That was the Flute Sonata Flute Sonata Number 2 in E-flat, attributed to Johann Sebastian Bach. Coming up, we mark the birthday of Angel Romero. 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
3: Today on WCLV, we mark the birthday of guitarist Angel Romero. He turns 80 years old today. We will hear him alongside his brother Pepe Romero in a performance of Joaquin Rodrigo's Concierto Madrigal. The Romero brothers joined the Academy of St. Martin in the Fields, led by Sir Neville Mariner.

0: Music of Joaquin Rodrigo this afternoon on WCLV's Midday. That was the Concierto Madrigal of 1967. The Academy of St. Martin in the Fields were led by Sir Neville Mariner. The two guitarists were Pepe Romero and Angel Romero. Angel Romero turns 80 years old today. Well, thanks for tuning in for classical music here on WCLV. Still ahead in the 3 o'clock hour, we'll hear film music of Max Steiner. We've got music of Mozart and Bedřich Smetana all ahead. That and more. Stay tuned.
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0: From Bedřich Smetana's Ma Vlast, or My Homeland, this piece is to evoke the river, the Moldau, or in Czech, Vltava. We hear it in an arrangement for solo piano by Kotaro Fukuma.

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0: Here's some music of Mozart from the opera Idomeneo. 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

Jeanette Sorel leading Apollo's Fire in the ballet music from Mozart's opera Idomeneo. You are listening to classical music here on WCLV. Coming up at the top of the hour, Composer's Datebook and the first hour of the Drive Time Show with Caroline Brader Watts. Here is an arrangement of the classic Over the Rainbow. This arrangement made by Greg Anderson for the Five Browns.

0: a medley of sorts by Greg Anderson called Over the Rainbow. It was made for and performed by the Five Browns. 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Mostly clear tonight, low of 64. Tomorrow, mostly sunny, high of 80. Tomorrow night, low of 66, and some clouds and some rain on Wednesday. At last check here at the Idea Center at Playhouse Square, overcast and 74 degrees, partly cloudy 79 in Akron. 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
0: Here's a suite from Max Steiner's score to the 1941 film They Died with Their Boots On. The National Philharmonic are led by Charles Gerhardt.

0: from a 1941 fictionalized biopic of General George A. Custer. That Errol Flynn film, They Died With Their Boots On. We heard a suite from Max Steiner's score, performed by the National Philharmonic under Charles Gerhardt. Well, that'll do it for me today here on WCLV. Caroline Brader-Watts is on deck for the Drive Time Show. 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
5: This is the Composer's Datebook for August 17th. I'm John Burge. In 1980, the Estonian composer Arvo Pärt emigrated from his Soviet-controlled homeland and settled in Austria. Since the 1960s, Pärt's increasingly spiritual and overtly religious music, imbued with mystical and contemplative rituals of the Russian Orthodox Church, did not sit well with the communist authorities, and Pärt found it increasingly hard to live and work in Estonia. On today's date in 1980, at the Salzburg Festival in Austria, another Baltic artist, the Latvian violinist Gidon Kremer, gave the premiere of a new violin-piano arrangement of Arvo Pärt's Fratra, or Brothers, an instrumental work from 1977 that Pärt subsequently rescored for a variety of ensembles. In the new version commissioned by the Salzburg Festival, the original harmonic material resides in the serene piano part, while the violin plays virtuosic variations above it. That serenity is the result of Arvo Pärt's effort to, as he put it, learn to walk again as a composer. He used the term tintinnabulation to describe the simplicity and directness of expression he sought. Tintinnabulation is like this, said Arvo Pärt. I am alone with silence. I work with very few elements. The three notes of the triad are like bells, and that is why I called it tintinnabulation. Composer's Datebook is produced by APM, American Public Media, in collaboration with the American Composers Forum, reminding you that all music was once new.
6: And good afternoon to you. Welcome to the first hour of the Drive Time Show. I'm Caroline Brader-Watts, sitting in for Bill O'Connell for a few hours here. Bill will be back with us for Dinner Classics at 6. Lots of great music on the way. Of course, the movie quiz happening in about 20 minutes from now. We are celebrating the life and the birthday of Maureen O'Hara. So think about the films that she was associated with. And hopefully you can give us a call at 1-800-343-9258, 1-800-343-WCLV. Today's prize is a four-pack of tickets to the Great Trail Arts and Crafts Festival happening in August and September in Malvern. So we hope that you will participate today. But we're going to start off with music of Etienne Melul. And this is the finale from the Symphony No. 3, and this is a 1988 recording by the Gulbenkian Orchestra.

Starting off this hour of music with Etienne Mayul's finale from his Symphony No. 3, and it was performed there by the Gulbenkian Orchestra under the direction of Michel Svirchevsky. Here on WCLV, IdeaStream Public Media, I'm Caroline Brader-Watts. Very nice to be with you this afternoon. We move now to music that received its premiere on this date in 1876. It was Richard Wagner's Götterdämmerung, and that, of course, was the final opera in his four-part ring cycle. And we're going to hear Siegfried's Funeral March and the final scene in this 1968 recording by the Cleveland Orchestra under the direction of George Zell.

Let's take a quick check of weather. It's a little cloudy at the moment, but going into the 5 o'clock hour and beyond, we should have sun for the rest of the day. Tomorrow should be sunny as well, high around 79 degrees. And then our rain chances sort of go on and off throughout the rest of the week and the weekend. Currently in Akron, it is 79 degrees, and at the Idea Center at Playhouse Square, currently 75. Well, as I mentioned, we have the movie quiz happening now, as we do every Monday through Friday. And if you have won in the past 6 weeks, we do respectfully ask that you do not call in today, just play at home. If you have not, however, hope that we will hear from you. The number to call is 1-800-343-9258, 1-800-343-WCLV. The prize, a four-pack of tickets to the Great Trail Arts and Crafts Festival. You're going to have a choice of dates in both August and September where you can attend that. 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For more information about that particular event, you can go to greattrailfestival.com. Now, if you are indeed the winner of today's prize, I will need your name, of course, your phone number, and your mailing address, because those tickets will be mailed to you. So we are celebrating today the birthday of a vibrant actress from the golden age of Hollywood, Maureen O'Hara. She was born on this date in 1920, passed in October of 2015. She was an Irish and American actress and singer, very successful in Hollywood from the 1940s to the 1960s, a natural redhead, and looked fabulous, particularly in Technicolor. She was in a lot of Westerns, worked a great deal with John Ford and her longtime, very close friend, John Wayne. She aspired to become an actress from a very young age. She was at the Abbey Theater from the age of 14, given a screen test, but they weren't crazy about her screen test, but Charles Laughton saw her potential and arranged for her to co-star with him in Alfred Hitchcock's Jamaica Inn. And it just took off from there. Other films she was in was The Hunchback of Notre Dame, How Green Was My Valley, The Black Swan, The Spanish Main, Sinbad the Sailor, Miracle on 34th Street, a particular goodie. And she was named by The Guardian as one of the best actors never to have received an Academy Award nomination. However, in November 2014, she was presented with an honorary Academy Award. Now, the film that we are looking for today, the title of the film, this one may be a little bit tricky because you probably have heard the story. It actually was a sitcom. There was a version that was a sitcom, I think, in the 1990s. We are looking for the name of a 1948 American comedy film directed by Walter Lang, adapted from the novel Belvedere by Gwen Davenport. And the film starred Maureen O'Hara, of course, Robert Young, and Clifton Webb. It was about a family who hires the mysterious Mr. Belvedere to babysit their rowdy children. It was a very big success in 1948. And hang on a second, I do have a tab here for the sitcom that was based on that. And it ran, looks like in the late 80s, early 90s. And it was very popular as well, called Mr. Belvedere. That's not the name, however, of this film. So we're looking for this film from 1948, comedy film about Mr. Belvedere and rowdy children. And I'm going to play a piece of music that has nothing to do with the film, but it's got a little hint in the title. This is music of Leonard Bernstein from West Side Story, I Feel Pretty. And it's performed here by the Canadian Brass. What is the name of that film from 1948 starring Maureen O'Hara?

0: A really delightful rendition of I Feel Pretty from West Side Story by the Canadian Brass. And that's music of Leonard Bernstein, of course. Had nothing to do with the film we were for the movie quiz today. Just had a little bit of a hint there because I thought this was going to be a little tougher because even though many of us are familiar with the character Mr. Belvedere and so on and so forth, the name of the film was entirely different from that. The name of the film was Sitting Pretty. It is a film from 1948 starring Maureen O'Hara, Robert Young, and Clifton Webb. And I did have a couple of calls with people who got that correct. The first one to get to me was Milo Dominic from Cleveland Heights, and they will be attending, they will be getting those tickets to the Arts and Crafts Festival, and I hope they will have a wonderful time. But don't worry, another movie quiz coming up tomorrow morning. I'm Caroline Brader Watts, and this is WCLV. 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

At 43 minutes past 4 o'clock, that was music of Wolfgang Amadeus Mozart, the Rondo in D major, performed by pianist Evgeny Kissin, and that was recorded when Kissin was just 20 years old. Very talented gentleman. And he performed there with the Moscow Virtuosi under the direction of Vladimir Spivakov. I'm Caroline Brader-Watts. Very nice to be with you today. Music of Joseph Haydn up next. But of course, at the top of the hour, we'll have a check of news, traffic, and weather, and continue on with the Drive Time show. But now let's enjoy the minuet and finale from Haydn's Symphony No. 96 called The Miracle. The musicians of the Louvre are led here by Mark Minkowski.

The minuet and finale from the Symphony No. 96 by Joseph Haydn. The musicians of the Louvre were led by Mark Minkowski. Let's end this hour of the Drive Time Show with a bit more film music. This is the suite from the 1962 film How the West Was Won. Music composed by Alfred Newman. Really interesting structure to this film. It was divided up into chapters and had several different directors, including John Ford. This recording is by the Cincinnati Pops under the direction of Eric Kunzel.

0: Music of Alfred Newman, the suite from the 1962 film How the West Was Won. Eric Kunzel led the Cincinnati Pops. I'm Caroline Berater-Watts. We'll have a check of news, traffic, and weather after these words.
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0: And good afternoon. Once again, the time is just about 1 minute past 5 o'clock. I'm Caroline Brader-Watts, sitting in for our friend Bill O'Connell, who will be back with us in the 6 o'clock hour for Dinner Classics. And here's some news from our IdeaStream newsroom. Gas prices are up sharply in Northeast Ohio. AAA East Central says the average price for a gallon of regular is now $4.34, up 31 cents from last week. Nationwide, the average is $4.06, up 5 cents over the past week. For more details on this story and more local and national news, tune to 89.7 WKSU or download the free IdeaStream app. And as always at this time, we have a few things for you to look out on the roadways for. There's a road closed due to a broken water main in Warrensville Heights on Miles Road eastbound between Richmond Road and Brainerd Road. And there's an accident with the right lane blocked in Cuyahoga on I-90 westbound at Hilliard Boulevard. Stop and go traffic there back to McKinley Avenue. So be careful. The weather is not an issue, at least not for today. It is going to be sunny for the rest of the day here across the region. Tomorrow will be sunny with some clouds, but mostly sunny, and our highs will be in the upper 70s for most of our municipalities. But there's rain on the way over the next several days, over the weekend, and it's just kind of hit or miss from day to day. So do be prepared for more rain in the near future. Currently in Akron, it is 79 degrees, and at the Idea Center at Playhouse Square, it is 75.

0: Music of Johann Strauss Jr. That was the overture from the operetta Wallmeister, and that was composed in 1895, and it was much admired by Strauss's friend Johannes Brahms. And of course, that was obviously a live recording. It was recorded at the 1991 New Year's concert by the Vienna Philharmonic under the direction of Claudio Abbado. I'm Caroline Brader-Watts. We'll be back with music of Carl Maria von Weber after these words. 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
1: 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Music director Franz Felsermost leads the orchestra in a program of Wagner and Strauss in Mandel Concert Hall. 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
0: Here's the scherzo and finale from the Symphony No. 1 by Carl Maria von Weber, performed in this 1994 recording by the Queensland Symphony.

The scherzo and finale from the Symphony No. 1 by Carl Maria von Weber. The Queensland Symphony was led by John Georgiadis. I'm Caroline Brader-Watts. Very nice to be with you today. It's about 24 minutes past 5 o'clock. Of course, we have a lot of music on the way, and at the top of the hour, we'll have a check-in with news from the BBC World Service, and then we'll have Bill O'Connell with Dinner Classics. It's always such a pleasure to play music from local ensembles, and there are so many great ones here in the Cleveland area. One of them is called Les Delices, and they perform here a piece by Michel Pignolet de Monteclair, and the piece is the Suite La Guerre, and the oboist, also a very talented person and a great friend of WCLV, Deborah Nagy.

Cleveland-based ensemble Les Delices and oboist Deborah Nagy performing La Guerre by Michel Pignolet de Montclair. Here on WCLV, IdeaStream Public Media, the time is now about 34 minutes past 5 o'clock. I'm Caroline Brader-Watts, sitting in for Bill O'Connell, who will be returning in the 6 o'clock hour for Dinner Classics. At this time, we always have a check of news, traffic, local, I should say, news, traffic, and weather. And here's a story from our IdeaStream newsroom. Cleveland's plan to close Burke Lakefront Airport and turn the site into a public green space is facing opposition from the Federal Aviation Administration. FAA Administrator Brian Bedford called the proposal a non-starter during a visit to Oberlin last week, saying air traffic is expected to double over the next 20 years and the federal government should be opening airports, not closing them. A spokesperson for Mayor Justin Bibb called the FAA's position disheartening and says it ignores the best interests of Clevelanders and Ohioans. But the executive director of the Cleveland National Air Show, which uses Burke, says she is thrilled. For details on this story and more local and national news, tune to 89.7 WKSU or download the free IdeaStream app. Well, the two incidents on our roadways that we chatted about at the top of this hour are still there. There's a road closed due to a broken water main in Warrensville Heights. It's on Miles Road eastbound between Richmond Road and Brainerd Road. And there's an accident with the right lane blocked in Cuyahoga on I-90 westbound after Hilliard Boulevard. In that area, stop-and-go traffic is back to West 140th Street. So be careful while you're driving and getting home from work or wherever you happen to be going this evening. The weather will cooperate with you. It is sunny and should remain that way until sundown. Tomorrow will also be mostly sunny and we'll have highs in the upper 70s. Rain chances increase as the week goes on into the weekend, but for the next 24 hours or so, you should be in pretty good shape. Currently, the temperature in Akron is 79 degrees, and at the Idea Center at Playhouse Square, it is 75.

0: music of Rayfon Williams as arranged by Arnold Foster. That was the prelude on Rosie Maid, and it was performed there in a 1981 recording by the Orchestra of St. John's under the direction of John Lubbock. And we will have another piece by Rayfon Williams after these words. 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
0: Here is an overture to an opera by Rayfon Williams called The Poisoned Kiss, and it is performed in this recording by the Bournemouth Sinfonietta, rather, that is led by George Hurst.

0: The Overture to an Opera by Ray Vaughan Williams that was based on works by Richard Garnett and Nathaniel Hawthorne. That was The Poisoned Kiss, and the Bournemouth Sinfonietta was led by George Hurst. Well, we're going to end this hour of the Drive Time Show with music of Mozart, but first these words. 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
0: Here's the Symphony No. 24 in B-flat major by Mozart, composed in 1773. The Prague Chamber Orchestra is led here by Sir Charles McCarris.

0: Music of Wolfgang Amadeus Mozart ends this hour of the Drive Time Show for a Monday afternoon. We just heard the Symphony No. 24 in B-flat major, composed in 1773 by Mozart, performed there by the Prague Chamber Orchestra under the direction of Sir Charles McHarris. I'm Caroline Brader-Watts. It's very nice to be with you today. And after these words of interest, we are going to have a check-in of news from the BBC World News Service, and then we will be going to our friend Bill O'Connell for Dinner Classics. The time now is about 58 minutes past 5 o'clock.
1: 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Following that, it's the Symphony No. 5 by Bohuslav Martinu. I'm John Mills. 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
3: And let's take a look at traffic. We do have a couple of incidents for you to be aware of as you're making your way home or maybe making your way out to some festivities this evening. The road is closed due to a broken water main in Warrensville Heights on Miles Road eastbound between Richmond Road and Brainerd Road. There's also an accident in Cuyahoga on East 105th Street near Euclid Avenue, and an accident on the right shoulder in Cuyahoga on I-480 westbound at Grayton Road. And so those are the areas of concern. Obviously, we want you to take care as you're out and about. The weather will not be an issue for you, however. It is going to be sunny for the rest of the day until sundown a little bit later this evening. And tomorrow will also be mostly sunny, and our highs will be around 79 degrees. At the Idea Center at Playhouse Square, currently it's 75.
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0: Hello, I'm Jason Kay with the BBC News. World football's governing body FIFA has sacked its chief operating officer, who was one of the strongest critics of the organisation's president, Gianni Infantino. Last month, Kevin Lamore said that plans to sell parts of the World Cup and other tournaments to private investors deceived staff. The proposals were later abandoned. Here's our correspondent, Dale Johnson.
1: This is significant because Lamore spoke out from within World Football's governing body. Lamore held a senior position as FIFA's chief operating officer and had a place on the management board. But when news of Infantino's sell-off emerged, Lamore said it was the project of one person and that FIFA's own administration was deceived about the now-abandoned plan. So Infantino has acted and removed one of his fiercest critics from within the organisation.
0: President Trump's Middle East envoy, Jared Kushner, has expressed hopes of progress after holding talks on Gaza over the past 2 days with the Israeli and Hamas leaders, but no significant breakthrough appears to have been made. After lengthy talks with the Israeli Prime Minister Benjamin Netanyahu, Mr. Kushner said there should now be progress on Hamas disarmament in about a month. President Trump says the US is not seeking an extension of the interim deal with Iran, which was meant to have led to a final agreement by today. The memorandum of understanding has already all but collapsed over the failure to reopen the Strait of Hormuz. In his latest comments, Mr. Trump said he believed Tehran wouldn't make the kind of deal he deemed necessary. Earlier, he threatened to bomb Oman, a US ally. Here's our North America editor, Sarah Smith.
2: It's a bit difficult to work out why he's threatening to bomb an ally who is trying to get the Hormuz Strait reopened, something that Donald Trump very much wants to see happen. And so I think one explanation for these comments could be his frustration at the way he cannot seem to get out of this conflict with Iran that he chose to start almost 6 months ago now.
0: The prosecution in the case of the only man charged in the killing of the American rapper Tupac Shakur 30 years ago says he handed the murder weapon to the actual killer. The prosecutor, Binu Palal, said it was part of a feud between rival gangs. Shaima Khalil reports.
3: Prosecutors told the jury Dwayne Keefe D. Davis set out for revenge after Tupac Shakur and his entourage attacked Mr. Davis's nephew inside a casino. They say he supplied a gun to the men inside a white Cadillac, which later pulled alongside Tupac's car before the fatal shots were fired. Much of the evidence comes from Dwayne Davis's own words. In his memoir, he writes that the attack on his nephew gave him the ultimate green light to do something. He also describes supplying the gun and being inside the Cadillac. But the defense says those accounts were fiction, embellished to sell books.
0: This is the World News from the BBC. A court in New York has postponed the state trial on murder charges of Luigi Mangione, who last week pleaded guilty in a federal court to killing the health insurance executive Brian Thompson. The court asked state prosecutors to respond to Mr. Mangione's lawyers' arguments that he should not be tried twice for the same offense. US-based messaging platform Discord says it's complied with an order to suspend all its live streams in Brazil after a 13-year-old girl was allegedly incited to kill herself. The company had been given until Monday to comply. Joanna Keane reports.
4: Discord, which allows people to create and join groups, has millions of users across the world. Last week, it was accused by Brazil's data protection agency of failing to adopt reasonable measures to protect children from content encouraging violence, self-harm, and suicide. Investigators say a teenager was encouraged to take her own life during a live stream, while a police operation saved another girl who was about to kill herself. Five teenagers were arrested as part of an ongoing investigation. Discord said it was committed to working with the authorities in Brazil to create a safer experience for everyone.
0: President Trump has hinted at closer ties with North Korea a day after he ordered scaling back America's annual joint military exercises with the South. Mr. Trump told reporters that Kim Jong-un had responded to his message and claimed the situation was becoming much safer through their relationship. He provided no evidence but said the dialogue had been positive. The Canadian government says it's making the largest clean energy investment in North American history, with plans to develop new wind and hydropower facilities. The project, agreed with the regional authorities in Quebec, Newfoundland and Labrador, is expected to cost $50 billion. Canada's Prime Minister, Mark Carney, said the electricity generated would be enough to power the cities of Toronto, Montreal and Vancouver combined. BBC News.
5: And one final check of traffic. Not much has changed, but the most severe accident you need to be aware of is that broken water main in Warrensville Heights on Miles Road eastbound between Richmond Road and Brainerd Road. There is quite a slowdown in speeds there. And there's an accident on the right shoulder in Cuyahoga on I-480 westbound at Grayton Road, and an accident in Cuyahoga on East 105th Street near Euclid Avenue. So please be careful while going about today. And as I earlier mentioned, it should be nice and sunny for the rest of the evening and mostly sunny tomorrow with the highs in the upper 70s. However, over the next several days and into the weekend, we're going to see rain and the chances go sort of back and forth each day. Currently, the temperature in Akron is 79 degrees and at the Idea Center at Playhouse Square, it is 75. I'm Caroline Brader-Watts. Thanks so much for being with me today. Bill O'Connell and Dinner Classics are up next.
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9: Time now for Dinner Classics on WCLV. I'm Bill O'Connell. Thanks for tuning in this evening. We have music by Verdi coming up this hour, one orchestral work and one choral work. And later on, we'll hear a little duet for flute and bassoon by Heitor Villa-Lobos, the sixth of his Bachianas Brasileiras, this one from 1938. But we'll begin tonight with music for flute and harpsichord by Johann Sebastian Bach. It's his Sonata No. 1 in B minor from 1717. And we'll hear the principal flute of the Cleveland Orchestra, Joshua Smith, with harpsichordist Jory Vinicor.

Joshua Smith was the flutist, Jory Vinokur the harpsichordist, in that recording from 2008 of the Flute Sonata No. 1 by Johann Sebastian Bach from 1717 from a Delos collection of Bach flute sonatas. Coming up, a Dinner Classics twofer from composer Giuseppe Verdi. We'll hear the ballet music from Macbeth and

Desair joins the orchestra in a tribute to Cole Porter, Under the Stars at Blossom. Cole Porter, Let's Misbehave, August 23rd at Blossom. Information at clevelandorchestra.com. Anything goes. Our twofer on tonight's Dinner Classics, music by Verdi. And first we'll hear the ballet music from his 1865 opera Macbeth, the Bournemouth Symphony led by José Sarabriere.

0: José Sarebriere led the Bournemouth Symphony in the ballet music from Act 3 of Verdi's opera Macbeth from 1865. After the arts calendar, we'll hear the first of the four sacred pieces by Verdi. It came out much later in 1889. It's the Ave Maria, sung by the Atlanta Symphony Chorus. Coming up in just a few moments.
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0: Robert Shaw led the Atlanta Symphony Chorus in Ave Maria, the first of the four sacred pieces by Verdi from 1889. 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
2: 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Sakari Oramo leads the BBC Symphony Orchestra in an elegiac memorial from Gerge Kurtag. 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I'm Steve Seal. 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
0: Next, we have a rather vintage recording made in 1966 by two members of the Boston Symphony Chamber Players. The BSO Chamber Players were originally recorded by RCA. A set of their recordings has been reissued on Sony, and from it we'll hear Dorio Anthony Dwyer, flute, and Sherman Waltz, bassoon, perform the Bajanas Brasileiras No. 6 by Heitor Villa-Lobos.

0: That was music by Brazilian composer Heitor Villa-Lobos from a series of pieces called Baianas Brasileiras. It's the sixth of the series scored for flute and bassoon. We heard two members of the Boston Symphony Chamber Players recorded in the 60s. Dorio Anthony Dwyer and Sherman Walt performed that piece from 1938. We'll have a Verdi encore for you to conclude tonight's Dinner Classics. That's coming up right after this.
1: 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Following that, it's the Symphony No. 5 by Bohuslav Martinu. I'm John Mills. 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

0: Robert Shaw with the Atlanta Symphony Orchestra and Chorus, and the Sanctus from the Verdi Requiem from 1874, recording made by Telarc in 1987. Earlier, we heard two other pieces by Verdi, the ballet music from Macbeth and the Ave Maria from the Four Sacred Pieces, also sung by the Atlanta Symphony Chorus, led by Robert Shaw. We open tonight with the Flute Sonata No. 1 of Johann Sebastian Bach. We also heard the Bachianas Brasileiras No. 6 by Heitor Villa-Lobos. Stay tuned for Symphony at 7.
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2: 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I'm John Mills. Coming up later, the Berlin Symphony Orchestra plays the Fifth Symphony by Bohuslav Martinu. Let's begin in England with a work of the 19th century composer William Sterndale Bennett. This is his Opus 1 from 1832, his Piano Concerto No. 1. Howard Shelley is both soloist and conductor with the BBC Scottish Symphony.

0: Howard Shelley as both piano soloist and conductor with the BBC Scottish Symphony. That was the Piano Concerto No. 1 by the 19th century English composer William Sterndale Bennett. This is Symphony at 7. Coming up, the 5th Symphony of Bohuslav Martinů.
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0: Continuing here on Symphony at 7, we have the Symphony No. 5 by the Czech composer Bohuslav Martinů. Martinů was originally reluctant to write symphonies, but they were quite popular in the United States and elsewhere. His Symphony No. 5 is unique in that it was premiered by a Czech orchestra. Here is the Berlin Symphony Orchestra, led by Klaus-Peter Flohr. The Symphony No. 5 by Bohuslav Martinů.

0: On Symphony at 7, we've heard the Berlin Symphony Orchestra under Klaus-Peter Flohr. From 1946, that was the Symphony No. 5 by Bohuslav Martinil. Well, thanks for tuning in for Symphony at 7 here on WCLV. On tomorrow's program, we will hear the Second Symphony by Vasily Kalinnikov, as well as Berlioz's Overture to King Lear. Coming up next, it's Performance Today. I'm John Mills. Thanks for listening.
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1: Clayton Stevenson is a classically trained pianist, finalist at the Clyburn Competition, recipient of an Avery Fisher Career Grant, and recently, he's taking a side quest into jazz.
2: Right now, my interest is kind of compiling all of these amazing jazz solo works that I wasn't taught growing up and transcribing them and playing them alongside our favorite classical masterpieces as well. And I think it lends to such a great conversation if you could mix and match, because these two canons were definitely intertwined.
1: From APM, American Public Media, this is Performance Today. I'm Valerie Kaler. Our PT young artist Clayton Stevenson plays classical and jazz this hour. And before Clayton Stevenson joins us in the studio, here is a lively arrangement of a flute sonata by J.S. Bach. James Austin Smith plays the oboe. Bridget Kibbe plays the harp. This is the final movement from Bach's Flute Sonata in E-flat major.